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2: Awesome. 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

0: here by Denny. You're listening to Talk on Your Fork on Sin. It's just past 2 o'clock, 2:02 right now. Hello, audience of talkers and forkers.
1: Hello, talkers and forkers.
0: You're in the studio with Amelia.
2: Deviani.
1: Jovan.
0: Welcome back. I hope your week has been good. And now it's for your favourite show of the week.
2: Yes. Talk on Your Fork, finally returned. Finally, the three of us back in the studio. Mm-hmm.
0: I know, we've missed you dearly, Deviani.
2: Yeah, I bet you guys have.
1: You've been on such long travels.
2: Yes.
1: It's been so many moons since we've seen you.
2: Exactly, many moons have passed. 7 days, I think I was gone.
1: Dear God.
2: It was a brief trip. But
1: how have we managed?
2: Managed to fit in a lot of eating.
0: Ooh.
2: I would say more than 7 days worth of
1: Whoa.
2: Eating, for
0: that's
1: how many meals
0: thing.
1: A day were you taking down?
2: Sometimes that number was...
0: What defines a meal?
2: What defines a meal? Exactly. I was
1: That's a good question.
2: Snacks. What defines a meal? So philosophical already. We're eroding even our understanding of meal.
1: No, we need to break this down, though. What does define a meal? What's the line between meal and snack?
2: Well, that line becomes quite stretched, especially when traveling, I find.
0: Is it the time that defines it? The like, largeness of the meal?
1: I think it's got to be the actual... dimensions of the meal, because you can prepare, you know, you can reheat a meal very quickly. It can't be the time. Like, if something you cooked earlier, you can reheat in seconds, but that is a meal. That's big.
0: No, I mean, like, what time of the day?
1: Oh, what time of the day? No, you can have a snack at any time of the day.
2: Yes.
0: Yeah, but like a 12 o'clock snack.
1: You can look have a meal at any time of the day too.
2: Yes.
0: That's true though.
1: I feel like times... You can stretch that
2: That's
1: between meals and
2: been,
1: snacks.
2: It's been a sleepless weekend for me, so I've
1: You've just been eating.
2: I've been trying to get enough eating done during the week, and I knew the show was coming on Monday, so I thought, 3 a.m., wake up, let's reheat a meal, let's eat something.
1: Have you eaten anything particularly notable lately? Anything
2: particularly
1: that just tickled your buds?
2: I'm sure we'll be discussing that later on, but
0: yes,
2: I've attended...
0: Yes. We have a lot to talk about, including your Sydney Eats, as well as... a comfort food kind of bracket we've got going on.
1: We're going to be bracketeering.
0: We are. We're going to go through, you know, the most popular comfort foods, our favourite comfort foods, and basically seeing which one comes out on top.
1: On top of our listeners' comfort foods.
0: Yes.
1: A few of which we've received.
0: Yes. So text us in on 0468-155-796. Your go-to meal, your
1: Or your go-to snack.
0: Food, or your go-to snack. And we're going to read them out loud, talk about them. Oh, we do have a text in, though, from Jen Hunt, who says that a meal uses cutlery and a snack uses hands.
2: I wholeheartedly disagree.
1: with that as well.
2: Jennifer Hunt is forgetting about many different countries around the world.
1: Forget about that Nigerian food we had last week.
2: Yes, exactly. What was that,
0: the
2: a
0: food
2: light
0: food.
2: Snack?
1: Yeah.
2: About 10 kilo worth of rice and... other things. Oh, just a snack then if I ate it with my hands.
0: Wow, controversial opinion, but I like the sentiment. I like the idea that a snack uses hands. I probably wouldn't eat a snack with cutlery. That's true. So a snack also on the go, kind of.
2: Yes, portable. It's portability of it
0: so
2: does define, I think, whether or not it's
1: but
2: a
1: that,
2: snack.
1: That,
2: if
1: that
2: I'm
1: also
2: forced
1: comes
2: to
1: down,
2: sit down and eat it, it becomes a meal.
1: But that comes down to size again.
2: Dimension.
1: That's dimension.
2: Dimension is the
1: determining factor, I'm telling you.
0: Well, we got to continue the debate, but please text us in your opinions, and we're going to play a song.
1: Mm-hmm. This song coming up is, it's by Nelson Dialect, a great rapper from Adelaide. It is called, what is it called? I can't quite see there.
0: It's called Zurich Banknotes.
1: Zurich Banknotes. It's off the album CG Jung with an incredible Swiss producer. What's his name? What does it say there?
0: Stern Niece.
1: I wasn't quite sure how to pronounce it.
2: Sort of like Star Anise.
1: Star Anise. If we want to, you know, culinary link it, most definitely. But it's quite a comforting song. He's got a great voice. Shout out Nelson Dialect, one of Adelaide's best artists.
0: Beautiful. Let's take a listen. You're listening to Talk on Your Fork on Sin.

0: Did you believe in God?
1: Oh, yes.
0: Do you now believe in God?
1: Now? Difficult to answer. I know. I don't need to believe. I know.
2: That was Zurich Banknotes by Nelson Dialect, and you're listening to Talk on Your Fork, Sin FM 90.7. That is a great song. It's quite comforting. It's quite beautiful.
3: I really like the female vocals.
2: Yeah, the sample
3: crooning
2: is awesome.
3: Into my ear.
2: Definitely some crooning going on.
3: Is it crooning or crooning?
4: It's definitely crooning.
2: What did you say?
4: I said crooning. Something else.
2: Crooning. One letter away from getting taken off the air. Yeah. I was just going to discuss how I really like his voice. He has a nice voice as well. And I have a hot take is that I feel like the Australian voice is often ill-suited to musical things, especially rapping.
4: Excuse me, did you say the Australian voice is ill-suited?
2: Ill-suited to rapping.
4: Whoa,
2: to rapping, I think, to rapping.
4: What building we're in right now? No. Sin Radio?
2: In terms of rapping, I think the best Australian rappers, they don't sound particularly Australian.
4: Whoa.
2: That's one of my...
4: I would wholeheartedly disagree.
2: No, you don't think so.
4: You like Sydney Phillips?
2: I don't know who Sydney Phillips
4: is. Oh, well, we'll be playing some
2: of that. We'll play some Sydney Phillips. We'll play some Sydney Phillips
3: next week.
2: But
4: I think the Australian voice is wonderful.
2: It's kind of just like no one's rapping with one of these. No one's.
4: And maybe that's what's missing in the musical landscape.
2: True.
4: Definitely
2: I'm going to call some of my friends in Queensland. We're going to make that happen. We've got a niche that needs to be filled. Oh. Anyway, Nelson Dialect, you have a great voice. It's
3: a rarity.
4: The rare exception to the rule that the Australian accent is not musical.
3: Enough Australian slander. Deviani, it's beautiful to hear your
2: Australian voice
3: back on the airs.
4: My Australian voice, yes.
2: So
4: every
2: Australian.
4: Day increasingly so.
3: Can you tell us a bit about what you were up to last week when you were missing from the studio?
4: When I was missing?
3: Yes.
4: Well, thank God I find my... There was a moment in which I did not think I would find my way back to the Sin offices.
2: Wow.
4: Mm. I have gone on a little excursion to Sydney over what is the Melbourne University... semester break, sort of, midterm.
3: Mm-hmm.
4: I went to visit some family, and I took the wonderful, could not advertise this more, the wonderful Firefly bus down to Sydney.
3: Ooh.
4: Just a cool 11 hours in a confined space with strangers who became friends.
2: Oh.
4: I'm kidding. There were three fights on that bus.
2: Wow.
4: The police were called multiple times.
3: What?
4: I was trying to
2: were
4: settle disputes,
2: in any
4: but
2: of them?
4: Yes, in all three.
2: All three?
4: in all three. The police were called, and I was eventually removed from the bus. No.
2: The police were called, but you came out on top.
4: And let me
3: not
4: tell
3: enough
4: you,
3: snacks
4: for some of the disputes, food was a key factor.
3: Oh, I was going to say, were there like too many mouths to feed?
2: Like a food
4: too many
2: snacks.
4: Mouths to feed. Yes, the bus driver went down the line distributing
2: snacks. A food fight, maybe.
4: No, but I think as in the 11-hour bus journey, we captured a little bit of the... There was a spirit of... survival in a big way. That what we all were all upstanding citizens when we began that journey, and very quickly I think that an atmosphere of competitiveness, competition, and survival descended onto the Firefly.
2: Wow!
4: The rustling of snacks that was at 7 a.m. perhaps when we started the journey would have been extremely accepted by the community became.
3: Really?
4: Seriously, a flashpoint.
2: Wow, real survival to a real Lord of the Flies.
4: People were hurling insults across the bus.
2: Lord of the Firefly.
4: Lord of the Firefly. It became Lord of the Fireflies, exactly.
3: Wow.
4: Yes, the bus driver was even involved at one point, hurling insults over his shoulder as he whilst we made our way down the hill.
2: But you made it out unscathed.
4: Yeah, well, I don't know psychologically if I will ever be the same. But because of that, the sort of chaos of that journey, I thought to myself, I am not getting on the bus again. And I don't know if any of our listeners have attempted to take the bus after grand final weekend, but how does a cool $250 for the Flixbus sound to you guys?
3: Oh.
2: Terrible.
4: Exactly.
2: A flight is the same price.
4: No, the flight was about double that.
2: Really?
4: So I was left I was left at a point of desperation of how to get back to Melbourne in time for this show and also my lovely friend's birthday on Saturday night. I was left in a little bit of a bind that led to me deciding to get a ride with someone on Facebook who was advertising, I'm driving down tomorrow, feel free to jump in. And I met him in an underground parking lot, took my life in my own hands.
3: Oh, my goodness.
4: He was a wonderful man. Shout out to Brampal. I think he will be listening.
3: What was his name?
4: Brampal, BP.
2: And BP.
4: Yes.
3: Shout out.
4: Shout out. And he actually made about a litre of chai for the drive for all of us in
3: delicious.
4: The car.
2: Wow, how many of there were you?
4: There were three of us in total.
2: No fights? Was there
4: No fights. Some very strange conversations that will stay with me for a while, but nothing compared to the Fly. But it really led me to think, much as our theme for this week is comfort food, where else, when is it more important to have a food that you find comforting than when you know you have quite a journey and an expedition ahead of you? We were driving 10 hours nonstop in that car. We both had places to be the next day, all of us. So we drove we stopped about twice. And in those stops, I was not ready to sit down with a knife and a fork to eat my grape, as one listener has suggested they do. I needed to be active. I needed food that I could eat while running around the BP, stretching my little spine at the few opportunities I had. So what I brought was punnet of blueberries. Would you say punnet? What do you say?
2: A punnet.
4: It was punnet city.
2: Punnets on punnets.
4: Punnet of blueberries. Punnet of cherry tomatoes.
2: Wow.
4: Punnet of Tiny Toms for some reason.
3: Spherical objects.
4: It was also, and also easily distributable amongst the car. Here, would you like a berry? I couldn't exactly...
3: Did you pass a singular blueberry into the back seat?
4: It's really all I could spare. food was very psychologically important, I suppose, on that journey. To have something, a little comfort. Harvest pea snap. Selected because the flavour is not too sort of overwhelming. It is much like eating a styrofoam little packing peanut.
3: Definitely.
4: But with an undercurrent of bean. One memory. It's just like sort of the memory of a green bean.
3: What flavour do you go for?
4: Oh, none. Yeah. No flavour.
3: That's the right answer.
4: Exactly.
3: Some of the other ones...
4: What am I imposing salt and vinegar on a harvest pea snap for?
3: Yeah.
4: No,
2: Keep everyone happy.
4: Exactly. I didn't know. Brampal, perhaps he doesn't like salt and vinegar,
2: BP.
4: So I thought best to go with original.
2: Did BP like original?
4: The whole car gladly accepted.
2: I'm glad to hear it.
3: But sit down with some chai.
4: Exactly. Harvest pea snaps and chai is what I ate for 11 hours. It was rough. My stomach, it felt as though my stomach became inverted on that journey. But I couldn't stomach food. But it got me thinking as well. We were driving through the night. So I was at truck stops at like 4 a.m. And it really got me thinking, if this was my life on the road, if I was a long-haul truck driver, what would I eat? How would I eat? Because let me tell you, the food of the service station, it's a lot of it's a lot of dim sims. And that is no life. It's a lot of dim sims. And I felt myself like, what can I buy? I bought a tub of feta as well that was left untouched because
2: What am I going to do with it?
4: That was donated to the Friends barbecue buffet. The fate of that feta is uncertain.
2: Questionable.
4: Don't remember what happened to her. But that was a mistake. So I didn't get to eat that because it was too messy. But I was thinking, I started asking truck drivers at the station, like, what are you guys eating? How does it work? And you know what I found out?
3: What?
4: Those trucks have air fryers, fridges, slow cookers, rice cookers. Everybody has their own setup.
3: In the back?
4: In the cab, as they call it.
3: Oh, really?
2: They have a deep fryer in the cab?
4: No, I never said deep fryer. Deep fat fryer, that oil.
2: I thought
4: going
2: that's
4: down
2: what you
4: the
2: said.
4: U at 110, and I'm here with a face of oil. No, air fryer.
2: That's why you said deep fryer as well.
4: Microwave? I don't think microwave. Microwave is a little much. But I've since researched this on Reddit. There is a whole community of truck drivers sharing 12 voltage recipes, as I'm calling them, with each other, which is meals that can be cooked using, because 12 volts is what is emitted when you plug your appliance into the car battery. 12 volts is how much you get out. So you couldn't, for example, have your deep fat fryer, as you have suggested, or you couldn't plug in, you know, I don't know, what's another costly kitchen appliance that sucks a lot of energy?
3: An oven.
4: Exactly. But actually, they do have, you know, those small countertop ovens.
3: Like grill kind of ovens.
4: Yeah, like those student kitchen type things. They're developing crazy... And if I was doing the Sydney to Melbourne drive, 11 hours, you can slow cook a pot roast in that thing. Have it ready for your arrival.
3: Well, I think we should, find out some of these recipes and maybe review
2: them
3: after a bit of a song.
4: Yes.
3: Devyani, would you like to play?
4: This song I'm going to play is by Eric Benet, and the title is a literary figure that I have found myself relating to increasingly after having started doing this show with you guys, and that is Georgie Porgy. This is Georgie Porgy. I've had a gluttonous week, and I think it's going to continue into the next. So this is Georgie Porgy by Eric Benet.
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0: That was Georgie Porgy, and you're listening to Sin 90.7. This is Talk on Your Fork. It's 24 past two.
1: And just before that song, we were talking about Devyani's journey, road trip to Sydney and back, and 12-volt food recipes and chai tea and harvest pea snaps. So if you've just joined in, welcome back. We're talking a little bit about different types of food, survival food, but also comfort food. And Javon has created a little bracket for us to go through.
2: I've briefly formed a bracket. And we have some, you know, some comfort foods that from asking around and from researching online, I've just learned are very popular. So this one is a suggestion from someone we know against, you know, what I would think is a comfort food. The first matchup in the bracket is pho versus egg and soldiers.
0: Pho is definitely a comfort food of mine, I would say.
1: Yes, Amelia. It's delicious. But I feel like egg and soldiers is more comforting to me. Not because I was like an English child growing up.
0: You were an English child growing up. What a revelation. What does that mean?
2: Started life English and grew into an Australian.
1: I would have things which are more like pho, but I feel like it's egg and soldiers are more accessible. Like when I can have it more quickly when I want.
0: I've got to say, I've never had egg and soldiers.
2: I have to agree.
0: I'm not,
2: I haven't
0: 100% across what that is.
2: Egg and soldiers is basically delicious. You boil an egg, soft boil an egg. Mm-hmm. You take the top off. You
0: the
2: put it in a little.
0: You give it a. Slice the little top of the head up.
2: You give it a little haircut. You slice up all your little toast into these little itsy bitsy pieces, and then you dip them in, and they're all lined up like soldiers.
0: And you sort of discard the rest of it.
2: Yeah, basically.
0: Delicious.
2: Yeah.
1: You cut it into vertical strips, and then you can dunk them in the runny yolk, and it's delicious.
0: I've got to say, until recently, as a child, I was not a yolk enjoyer at all.
2: Wow.
1: I understand.
0: I was anti-yolk. I was frightened of it for some reason, I remember. Yeah. It was somehow too disturbingly unctuous, perhaps disturbingly decadent to me as a child. I found the flavor.
2: It's quite rich.
0: I found it too. It was too rich. Which begs the question: as a child, why did I prefer pho? I don't know. I couldn't handle an egg. I don't know if I could handle that at that age. But I was. I think I ate widely, but the egg yolk was frightening.
2: No, too much. Well, so you're saying pho?
0: 100%.
2: You're saying egg and soldiers.
1: I know what you're gonna say.
2: Well,
1: pho.
2: Look,
1: pho
2: if anyone knows me, they know that a bowl of pho recuperates me on a weekly basis from the hangover of the night before. Mm-hmm. An egg and soldiers, I can tell you, is not going to do a quarter of the job.
0: Yes, I agree.
2: At all.
0: Yeah.
2: So I'm wholeheartedly
0: egg
2: voting
0: and soldiers
2: pho.
0: Is a.
1: I'm not upset.
2: I love eggs and toast, but is it doing the same job as that beautiful bowl of broth?
0: It's unmatched, the flavor,
2: the electrolytes,
0: profile.
2: You know, all the little things that's like
1: it does
2: healing
1: have the
2: my body.
1: Factor.
2: Yeah, easy pho.
1: Full
2: okay,
1: flavor.
0: But where is your favorite pho in the city?
2: Well, I have to plug my local Pho Victoria on Victoria Street.
0: Pho Victoria, I've never heard of it.
2: Yeah, as a vegetarian, they do a great vegetarian pho, which some may say is blasphemy, as they say the pho is a bone broth, but I still think it tastes pretty good, and it's like $16.
0: 100% my favorite pho. And Amelia, you can tell us your favorite egg and soldiers in the city after this if you like. Well, you can find
1: can
0: the most authentic egg and soldiers. Mm. No, Hu Hu Tan Takeaway in Footscray Market. Within the market, the greatest crab and tomato pho.
2: Crab and tomato?
1: I've never had crab and tomato.
0: Oh, and neither had I until they had run out of rare beef and tripe at all. Tripe and cartilage, whatever my usual order is from Hu Hu Tan Takeaway. They ran out of the beef. I was forced into the pho, crab pho, and amazing. I have not looked back since. It was delicious.
1: The best pho I've had was in Sydney when an ophthalmologist recommended this spot.
0: Yes. This will cure your astigmatism if you eat this pho.
1: He was a cultured man who will soon, in 2 years, release a food restaurant reviewer blog. He's already got the website for it reserved.
2: 2 years.
1: He's got the website for it reserved.
2: I'm waiting with bated breath.
1: So Dennis is going to do that soon. But for now, he recommended this pho place. And I forgot where it was, but it was the most delicious pho I've ever had.
2: So you've been to Vietnam and it was better than the pho in Vietnam.
1: I have probably had pho in Vietnam, but I was too young to remember. Oh. But my dad really likes it, and he's Vietnamese, so, like, you know.
2: Valid.
1: There you go. Good opinion there.
2: Yeah.
1: Let's continue to the next matchup.
2: Well, I'm going
0: to... For progressors to the next round.
2: For progressors, a lot of these next ones, they kind of have things in common. So we have oat porridge, like classic Western porridge versus khichdi.
0: Mmm, this is troubling. I have to choose between the two sides of myself.
2: Yes.
0: At war. One half of me oat from the oat community, the other from the khichdi. I like khichdi. I like khichdi. Porridge is much more of a staple in my diet, however.
1: Me too.
0: It's porridge? Present in my life currently.
1: I'm going to vote for the porridge.
2: I need to tap into porridge more in my life.
0: Have you seen the movie that came out, I think, last year about the porridge making competition?
1: Yes. I want to watch that.
0: It's a wonderful film. Perhaps we could do a review for the show.
1: Yes,
0: the documentary was heartwarming, wonderful. It had clear villains and heroes. It was a revelation to me that they also, what I was really enjoying is like very serious discussion as to what is the like sort of variety of oat in vogue to make the creamiest best porridge for the competition. Mm. Let me tell you, word is pinhead all the way, pinhead oats.
1: Wow.
0: Yes, they were...
1: I'm going to watch this tonight.
0: Yes. No, you definitely
2: I'm just
0: should.
2: Kind of curious
0: who's the... I've just looked up
2: the
0: name. It's called the Golden Spurtle, and a spurtle is the stick used to stir the oats with, the, like, traditional, like, Scottish implement. It is, like, you might think wooden spoon, right, if you're thinking, how am I making porridge the right way, the traditional way? A spurtle is actually just a stick. Not any stick, obviously, but it's, like, has no head. It has no spoon at the end.
2: A spurtle.
0: Yes, a spurtle.
2: Well, I have to go with oat porridge then. Just based off this newfound love I've discovered from it. Just based off, just spurtle tips it over the edge.
0: Have you really ever had porridge, and can you call yourself a fan if you've never had porridge made with a spurtle?
2: I live a spurtle-less existence. This is tragic.
1: It's like, spurtle has such a strange name. Just like, what's that thing you use in a transistor stove?
2: It's a spondongle.
1: Or is it spondonical?
2: Spondonical. It's a spondonical. This is the thing when you have a Trangia camping stove that lights with what? Methylated spirits.
1: Yes.
2: And you have this. It's two steel parts. They get quite hot. So you have this strange contraption to lift that without touching it.
0: Oh,
2: yeah,
0: I know
2: a spondonical.
0: That is a spondonical?
2: A spondonical.
0: Okay, that's highly unnecessary, a name for it, but I'm glad it exists.
2: Spurtle is also quite unnecessary.
1: Text us
2: commonly referred to as a twig.
1: Text us in at 0468155796 if you have any other strange cutlery, utensil, cooking item names.
0: That perhaps to others is like a totally superfluous and unnecessary thing, but to you maybe is a vital part. You can't live without your spurtle and your spondongle. Where would I be without my spurtle?
2: Also just text us in your best effort at spelling spondonical.
1: Yes.
2: Because that could be fun to read. It's a little spelling bee. Talking your fork spelling bee.
0: How do you think spondongle is spelled? Write in.
2: Yeah, write in. We shall reveal perhaps the real answer.
1: But
2: if anyone's
1: looking
2: forward to it.
1: Let's play another song. I've got a comforting song because I associate it with a comforting food, which is soup, and that is Pharoah Sanders' Love is Everywhere, a classic. We'll talk to you after the break, but you're listening to Talk on Your Fork.
2: We are listening too, a little bit, yeah.
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0: You just heard Ferris Sanders, Lovers Everywhere, and you're listening to Talk on Your Fork on Sin FM. It is currently 2:38 p.m. and you've caught us just in the middle of our comfort food bracket. So far, what's happened?
1: So far, pho has narrowly edged egg and soldiers out of the bracket, and oat porridge has swept kitchery off the floor. Next up, we have a bit of a vague one, but we have yogurt versus soup.
2: Yogurt versus soup. Oh, text in, listener. Which
1: yogurt
2: one do you
1: prefer?
0: Yogurt or soup? A cold fermented dairy soup or...
1: Well, here's soup.
0: That could be a yogurt.
1: Soup can be, in this case, whatever your favorite soup is.
2: Mm. Well, actually, this kind of harkens back to when we first met, guys. I don't know if you remember at all, but it was at Amelia's weekly soup night, where we enjoyed quite a delicious mushroom and gorgonzola soup prepared by your friend, I believe. What was
0: My brother.
2: Prepared by your brother.
1: Casey.
2: It's incredible. And a delicious... Casey can do a delicious mushroom soup.
0: It was delicious.
2: So, I mean, you would be the soup aficionado here, then.
0: I need to vote for soup. Yogurt's a great staple, but it doesn't comfort the soul and heat up your body in the same way as soup does.
2: No. Yogurt rarely gets my body hot, I have to say.
1: I have to say, yogurt is the comfort food.
2: Jovan, you're incredibly convincing. I'm actually immediately on yogurt's side. Continue.
1: Any time I'm like, oh, I don't want to cook, or like, I want a snack, I want a meal, I want breakfast, I want something late at night, I want something in between meals, I want something after dinner, just go to the fridge, pull out the 2-liter Jalna.
2: And when are they going to come out with the 3-liter is what I want.
1: Bro, I'm waiting. I might get some wholesale account going to get the 5-liter coming in.
2: Yes.
1: Just to up my intake a bit. Yeah, I might need to get a trucker fridge for my kitchen.
2: A trucker fridge full of yogurt.
1: The yogurt fridge, yeah.
2: Mm. I 100% agree. A big reason, actually, I don't know if you guys know this, but I was vegan for like 10 years. Strange. Wonderful time of my life there. Much as you were an English child, I was a little vegan child. But the thing that kind of destroyed that somewhat when I moved to Australia 3 years ago was the vegan yogurt selection in Australia.
1: Terrible.
2: Let's talk about it. Not good at
1: vegan
2: all.
1: Vegan yogurt?
0: You don't like coconut yogurt?
2: I love coconut yogurt.
0: Oh, but not
2: this
0: Australian.
2: Coconut yogurt. Koyo? We'll never be seeking to secure a Koyo interview on this show. Unless it's going
0: like
2: to be an expose.
0: Do you like the Coca Bella yogurt?
2: No.
1: I completely agree.
2: Not at all.
1: I had a phase where I was eating that because my family were like, oh, we should eat coconut yogurt. I was
2: eating it.
1: I was like,
2: miserable, watery. It feels like I should rub it on my body, not enjoy it in a bowl, I have to say.
1: I feel like it's just been collected at the bottom of some kind of dishwasher.
2: I agree. It tastes like this is a factory byproduct of some other thing.
1: Of probably coconut making the cream. Yeah.
2: Coconut cream
1: quite
2: or something
1: honestly.
2: Else that I do actually rub on.
0: Do you know what
2: the
0: worst thing is, though? The Cocabella protein yogurt.
2: Oh
0: my goodness.
1: What possessed you to even try that?
0: My vegan housemate bought it, and straight away, upon tasting it, it's gravelly, it's sandy, literally tastes like they just dumped some protein powder, and just
1: to be honest though, any yogurt labeled protein,
2: stay away. As yogurt aficionado, protein dairy yogurt
1: has enough protein. It's got enough protein. You don't need extra protein. You don't need to chew through.
2: What does that come from? A particularly muscular cow? They get the milk from maybe
1: a juiced cow.
2: Yes, I don't want to eat the yogurt of a juiced cow.
1: I don't want this roided gut.
2: I'm going to put that on a shirt and stand in the CBD, and I'm going to protest about that.
1: We'll get you on Professor's Walk.
2: Yes,
1: Melbourne
2: Uni.
1: You're going to change the world one protein yogurt at a time.
2: We're eating the yogurt of juiced cows, people. Wake up. No, the vegan yogurt here is absolutely atrocious. In the UK, we have Alpro. Oh, any flavor you can imagine. Peach.
0: Really? It tastes like normal yogurt?
2: I would say yes.
1: But what is in it? That's what concerns me.
2: Don't ask these questions. I'm not interested. No. All I know is creamy, delicious, wonderful, and really just tastes like normal yogurt. But what is normal? Sheeple.
1: Jalna, if you ever want to reach out.
0: Jalna, come tell us how to pronounce
1: anyway,
0: it.
1: So
0: anyway,
1: so we're going 2-1, we're voting yogurt.
0: Guys, can you believe it? Yogurt is beating soup.
2: It's unlikely. That was the underdog.
1: Yes.
2: For sure.
1: All right. Next, we have congee versus toast.
2: Why must my two loves be?
0: Actually, this is really tricky for me.
2: Yes. This is bad.
1: Well, call me boring, but I'm going toast.
2: Whoa.
0: I love toast, but congee is like the most comforting thing. It's almost a soup.
2: Yes. I think we could add a stretch included in the soup department. Yes, particularly watery congee, perhaps. I had the most amazing congee ever this weekend at the Nong Krong Food Festival that happened at RMIT, actually, in fact.
0: That looked amazing.
2: Yes, it was not congee. They likened it to congee, but it's actually
0: Indonesian.
2: Yes, it's an Indonesian rice porridge, I would say, savory rice porridge. Mine, I opted for the vegetarian.
1: Oh,
2: in your honor, Jovan.
1: Thank you.
2: It came with pumpkin and Chinese donut, and I added a little bit of chili sauce.
1: Wow, that sounds good.
2: Light soy. It was delicious. It was really good and very unperfect to eat on the extremely rainy, overcast day that the festival tragically was on.
1: Maybe that would beat out toast if I tried it.
2: Mm.
1: But here's the thing, though. Toast is like, bro, I just grab it from the cupboard and then it's toast.
2: But what if you could grab congee?
1: Yeah, but I can't just grab it and make it.
2: Your preparation is coming a lot from a place of convenience.
1: It's comforting not to have to make things sometimes.
2: Okay. Well, I enjoyed toast this morning.
0: I can eat so much toast, though. I love toast so much.
2: But that's because weakness of its character that you can eat
1: a lot. We need a vote. I'm voting toast. Place your votes.
2: Who will you choose?
1: Why are you waiting for her opinion?
0: We'll say it on three.
2: I'm congee.
0: Okay, I was just going to say congee.
1: Okay, congee moves on. All right, to finish up the bracket, we've now got...
0: Let's run through it.
1: Pho versus yogurt.
2: Pho versus yogurt. Didn't we already have pho? Oh, yes.
1: It's a bracket.
2: Sorry, that's all the bracket.
1: It is a bracket.
0: Okay. Let's vote.
1: Okay, should we just count down from three and then just say the thing?
2: Okay.
0: Yeah.
1: Okay, 3, 2, 1. Yogurt.
0: Pho.
1: Oh, wow. Okay, I'm not mad at that. I love the pho. This one was actually particularly quite hard for me.
2: I'm kind of hungry in what I would eat right now. And
1: fair enough.
2: It's going to be a strong
1: contender. Oat porridge versus toast.
0: Toast didn't win. Did you say toast?
2: No, I didn't.
1: Oh, congee.
2: This competition is rigged.
1: I'm trying to dock to the results.
2: Rigged in favor of toast.
1: That was subconscious. Oat porridge versus congee. We have porridge on porridge.
0: Yeah.
1: 3, 2, 1. Oat porridge.
2: I didn't say anything. I realize it's because I was torn. But I think I'm going to go porridge.
1: Wow, okay.
0: The final one.
1: Out of all foods, the two most comforting foods of all time. We have pho versus oat porridge. And this is funny because I might actually change my answer from before for this one. 3, 2, 1, pho.
2: Porridge. Whoa.
1: Wow.
2: I had a change of heart.
1: Yeah. I just had a flashback to last Sunday or something when I just sat there like, oh my God, I need this pho. And then I had it. I was like, oh my God, it was so good. And it just saved my life. Mm-hmm. So pho takes out the
0: pho
1: bracket.
0: Wins.
1: And with that, we're going to stop yapping in your ear. You're about to listen to some music. Next up, we have For the Squaw by Isaiah Rashad, one of my favorite rappers, who's actually coming to Melbourne in March.
0: Very exciting.
1: Mm-hmm. This is from his...
2: Will you be attending?
1: I booked the tickets immediately.
2: Wonderful.
1: Immediately. So,
2: anyone
1: who's going to that...
2: Jovan, that's where you
1: any listeners
2: be.
1: Who just love the sounds of my beautiful tones, if you want to hang out with
0: heroes.
1: Me... just put the song on.

0: Be tight as fuck. 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For the squad? They go. 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
1: You hit that light too.
0: Hey, chill.

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So I perform the prophecy, and on the norm, the plot could be to be expressing who we are and addressing who they are.

0: That was For the Squaw by Zay Rashad. You're listening to Talk on Your Fork, 90.7 FM. And we are talking about comfort food. We just completed our comfort food bracket.
1: We did.
0: The champion was pho.
1: Pho came out on top. I feel like I wasn't surprised by that.
0: Yeah, it's very comforting. And now we have some suggestions from people we know, people who listen to Talk on Your Fork, of what their go-to comfort food is.
1: Yes.
0: Would you like to start
2: and listener,
0: us off?
2: And to our live listeners at the moment, if you have any of your own that you want to share, feel free to write that in to us on the text line 0468 155 796 for comforting recipes. So what have people written in to suggest?
0: Well, I have one, spinach feta rotis, which is just, yeah, the roti from Coles. Like, I don't know, maybe just like the flatbread, maybe that's what... In a pan with spinach and feta.
2: No, I think they're referring to the rotis. You know the frozen rotis you can buy?
0: Oh, perhaps.
2: Probably. And
0: maybe.
2: Then you cook them up in the pan. Delicious.
0: Yeah.
2: Convenient snack.
1: I've got here cold silken tofu / sesame noodles with crispy tofu skin and pear on top.
0: That sounds really good.
1: Sounds really yummy.
0: I
1: like the addition of the
0: that.
1: Pear.
0: That sounds amazing.
1: It sounds refreshing.
2: Yeah, it does. It sounds really refreshing. Can we hear that one more time?
1: It was a cold silken tofu with sesame noodles and crispy tofu skin and pear on top.
2: Well, that sounds absolutely delicious.
0: The skin of the tofu.
2: We have to try that.
0: They've just taken the skin off the tofu and put it on top of the silken tofu.
2: How twisted.
0: How extravagant.
2: Yes.
1: Not in
2: two forms.
0: Just tossing away the main body of the fried tofu, like some kind of byproduct, some kind of shark fin tofu soup.
2: Yum.
0: Wow. Well, we have another one.
2: Cold tofu is a favorite comfort snack of mine, actually. In fact, cold silken tofu, and I put like Lao Gao Mao crispy chili on the top. That's delicious.
0: That's good.
1: I love cold silken tofu. I have another feta thing from Kez. Shout out to Kez. Squash and bacon, a feta and rosemary roast and gobble. Is that referring to the
2: I think that is a, yeah, I think that was like a sort of imperative direction.
0: Gobble
2: to
0: could
2: us.
0: Be some strange.
2: Gobble away.
1: I wonder if gobble was an English delicacy I didn't know.
0: It's probably
1: know
0: a word for turkey they use.
2: Gobble.
1: Yeah.
2: Yes.
0: Julia's written in mac and cheese in all capitals. Nuff said.
2: Mac and cheese gobble.
0: Mac and cheese, yeah.
1: That is a gobble.
0: I have another feta. Apparently feta is very comforting. We have spinach and feta ravioli with pesto with garlic, olive oil, lemon and salt. That's pretty comforting.
1: I've got another pasta here. Beef ravioli, specifically with tomato and Shiraz pasta sauce and lots of pepper and parmesan.
2: What I'm hearing is that our listeners have quite decadent tastes. We've got, unsurprisingly, a community of gourmands.
0: Mm-hmm. Quite rich foods. And so,
1: I also
0: have... Oh, go ahead.
1: Sorry. I have bangers and mash.
2: Okay.
0: Bangers and mash.
2: I can go by the way of gobble. Bangers and mash and gobble.
0: And gobble. Delicious. Mac and cheese and gobble. I was going to say, what about our Talk on Your Fork crew ourselves?
2: What are your most comforting recipes, quickest and comforting?
0: Yogurt bowl gobble.
2: Yogurt bowl gobble? Delicious.
0: How about you?
2: My father always made me a bowl of yogurt and gobble growing up in London.
0: Yeah.
2: That's difficult. It definitely has to be related to convenience for me and also hydration because... this weekend... I've just been eating, I ate an avocado, I just peeled and ate an avocado quite recently. But that was because, listen, you come back from holiday, the pantry is bare. And I knew that avocado had about 2 minutes on the clock of it being edible.
0: We like whole simple foods here at Talking Your Fork. None of these rich, you know, nothing too complicated.
1: Yes. Well, we're running out of time, but I'm going to do a quick fire of our listeners' responses as well. We've got Astra saying, anything involving an air fryer, if I'm famished, I'm popping a Dino Nugget in the air fryer. And we have Oliver saying beef, burritos, or ramen straight from the packet and a cry.

0: Ballin Place in Brunswick.
1: Yes, Ballin Ball Place in Brunswick East. Mm. A wonderful venue. They host a Brunswick Underground Film Festival there now. And there's going to be, I mean, I don't know if you guys looked at the event. It looks amazing. There's going to be a Taiwanese feast that will occur.
0: The Bando.
1: Yes, where the menu includes such things as five blessings platter, five flavor squid, Cantonese jellyfish salad, braised beef shank, drunken chicken, and soy marinated soft boiled egg. That sounds absolutely delicious.
2: I want five blessings.
1: I need five.
2: That's a
1: blessings.
2: Lot of blessings, to be honest, for one meal.
1: That's too many blessings for one meal. Perhaps so many blessings. I think this sounds like an incredibly. I wouldn't
2: sounds
1: say
2: very auspicious.
1: But I would say this sounds like quite an amazing feast that will be taking place this Friday. But I think aside from the feast, there's also markets and like food items you can buy in person and not the whole feast.
2: You can just buy blessings individually.
1: Yes, just one blessing at a time. Yeah, you can enjoy.
0: Well, sending our blessings to talkers and forkers who are listening. I don't know why I keep trying to make it happen. Maybe it shouldn't
2: it's
0: be
2: working.
0: Happening.
2: Talkers and forkers.
1: I think they will choose their name. The name shall be chosen amongst
2: It's talkers
1: themselves.
2: And forkers until we get suggested anything better. Talkers and forkers, may you have five or more blessings.
0: Yes. Well, thank you very much for listening in. We're going to end with a final song from Dirty Three. This song is quite comforting to me. It's like a relaxing type of song. It's called Sometimes I Forget You've Gone. We'll see you all next week at 2 p.m. And you've been listening to Talk on Your Fork at Sin.

0: Sin Media acknowledges and pays respect to the people of the Wairarung and Boonwurrung language groups of the Eastern Kulin Nations, on whose unceded lands the Sin office and studios stand.
1: Sin and the Artsman team would like to further acknowledge the traditional custodians and their ancestors of the lands and waters across Australia where our content reaches.
2: Sovereignty has never been ceded. It always was and always will be Aboriginal land.
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1: To kick off this epic episode themed Radical Computing, speaking to the curator of Radical Computing, the theme of this episode is Computing is Creative. And we're going to be joined by Mel, the curator at the NCM for the current Radical Computing exhibition going on. And in faith of that theme, we're going to be playing some electronic tech songs that are really resonant about computing. And so to kick things off and set the standard for some of the electronic themed songs we're going to be playing this episode, this is a personal favorite song of mine by a Japanese techno-pop girl group that I absolutely worship.
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1: To kick things off today, we have our Art That Has Us Smitten segment, where we talk about the art that has captured our hearts this week. Today is Aditi. Aditi, what artwork will you be sharing with us today?
2: Today I have A Cautious Return by Nicholas Mowgli. Which is an oil painting that has Mowgli's signature style of a moody lighting on a Midwestern night, with an animal, in this case a fox, as the subject. Most of Mowgli's art pieces possess a dreamy setting that evokes a timeless scene, sometimes with deer, foxes and meandens in yards or down alleyways. I picked this one specifically when I was researching and found on his Instagram a small poem or passage that accompanied the artwork when it was released, which really encapsulated what I feel when I was looking at this artwork. The passage states, "The doors were closed for the last time years ago, quietly tormenting the memories of better days within. Can you ever truly return to a place you've left, or do you just give up the ghosts? Sometimes memories re-emerge like a warm beacon, but are actually a siren song." For me, this passage really ties together the nostalgia and, I guess, forgotten memories and experiences, especially with the line that states, memories reemerge like a warm beacon, but are actually a siren song. For me, that line really, like, showcases how the fox is, like, positioned. I feel like when the fox is, like, walking somewhere and he's, like, it's, like, stopped and it's hearing something in the distance, and it's almost like something's caught its attention and it's just frozen, trying to, like, unravel what it is. And the passage almost, like, I guess means, like, the fox's memory is, like, coming back to it, and this, like, sound or noise just reignites this forgotten moment. Which in a way is a reflection of the artist himself, as Mowgli uses a lot of his locations as places where he grew up. So when he was explaining why his backgrounds or places where he lived, it's a process of feeling and getting older, like a shared society experience and constantly learning. He views his, like, locations as fable-like and almost a narrative. So he really makes his experience into more of a story than just moments. I think the use of animals really sets, like, the dreamy and fantasy-like feelings, as there's no, like, humans shown in his art pieces, letting you, like, get fully immersed in this world, which, I, my opinion, like, ties back to, like, the innocence of a child, where the world felt, like, so big and dreams felt really real, and every day was, like, a new experience that you experienced for the first time. Yet we probably can't remember all these memories. So the painting really, I feel like it's, like, a moment in time that's frozen, and the way that the lighting and everything, it definitely feels like a moment that you can't really come back to, and the fox is just kind of reigniting all these feelings. My question to you guys is, what are your guys' thoughts on the painting, and is there, like, a moment that you remember that you experienced for the first time?
3: Oh my god, the plastic chairs remind me of the album of Bad Bunny.
4: I was thinking that. Well, I'm like the same. I was like, the plastic chairs remind me, and I was like, I wavelength linked with Mia right there. I was like, Bad Bunny album cover.
0: First experience of listening.
4: But yeah, I love kind of the feel to it. I think this is a feeling or a place or a setting that I haven't seen in a while, but I could so, like, vividly recall, like, you know, the fogginess of, or just a moment of day that resembles this.
2: Mm.
4: Yeah. It feels like it's been a long time since I've experienced a very cold and sullen day. But yeah.
3: The plastic chairs, like, I feel like they are usually used for, like, parties, and it just feels like something, just like everybody just vanished. Like,
0: yeah, like a ghost town.
3: Yeah, a party happened, and then it never really ended. Aww. Or at least the shares don't know it ended.
2: Mm.
5: Yeah, I remember, or I guess I associate it with culture a lot, and the idea of having an open event or like a community event, yeah. And like having, like, heaps of those chairs around everywhere, just scattered, and people sitting in them. Or, like, they could be adults, they could be kids, like, crawling on them.
2: Yeah.
5: It just reminds me of, like, a lot of people and being together.
0: Mm. Those chairs remind me of when we were having, like, a family gathering or some kind of party as well, and we just set up those plastic chairs outside, and I just, it has a very distinct feeling of just sitting in it
5: for sure.
0: In the sun. But in this environment, they're definitely not sitting in the sun. I agree with Aditi that my first thought was it looks very dreamy. But when you said the part about the memories reemerging like a warm beacon, but are actually a siren song, I start to get emotional at that part because I'm like, it's kind of like what nostalgia feels like. It feels warm and comforting, but it also is feeling like it's drawing you in and trapping you, like it's a trap to keep you stuck in the past. And the part where you said the fox was moving through the area and it's got its ears perked up and it's looking down, I was like, oh, that's so beautiful, because the rest of the scene is dark. It's all shadowy. But the part where the fox has stopped in and the kind of pathway that they're looking down, it's lit up and it's like bringing back to the warm memories and brightness.
2: I think it was really interesting how you guys first picked on the chairs as something that reignited memories. But for me, it was actually the light itself, the warm lighting. Because I feel like nowadays in the streets, a lot of it is more LED and it's a lot more whiter, I guess.
0: Yeah, and synthetic.
2: Yeah, so a lot of warm lighting's like disappeared. And it always takes me back to like old streets in like suburbia where like at night, like the warm lighting as you walk through.
5: Well, even these days, I feel like when you're walking down a street, it is more white because of the car headlights. They're so bright these days and they light up the whole street. But I was looking at this and the warm lighting comes from these places that you can't actually quite see. Like the house has these lights that kind of showcase a room, but you can't see in the room. That you know there's life in there or something's going on behind. And that, to me, associates like a feeling of warmth, or you know there's life behind it because someone's living in there or someone's in that room. But that's what I kind of picked up on it. And then it kind of, to associate that with the fox as well, like the fox is the only thing that's lifelike in this artwork, and that's what's been highlighted.
0: And Afrina, I find the part you said about the light so interesting because, yes, it is a warm light. But the other thing I noticed when you pointed it out was that all the lights in the picture are unreachable.
2: True.
0: They're way out of distance, way out of reach for the fox. So that's another thing saying, yes, nostalgia's warm, but it's like warmth that's just out of reach. And you're kind of pulling at it, trying to get it back, but it's unreachable. You can't go back.
2: Yeah, I think it's the same thing when, like, especially when he was talking about, like, can you ever really truly return to a place you've left, or do you just give up the ghost? And I feel like the setting itself feels like a ghost town in a way. So that line really felt like sometimes your memories surround you, but you can't touch them, you can't feel them, you can't...
0: No, it's light.
2: Yeah, you can't, like, you can never go back, but it's there.
0: Oh, yeah, that's beautiful.
3: So very beautiful, Lariri. Thank you so much for sharing today with us. Let's take a break now. This is Birth by Ivies, and you are listening to Arts Meeting on Scene 90.7 FM.

0: Welcome back to Art Smitten here on Sin 90.7 FM. That was Underscore's track, The Piece, from their latest album, You. Remember that you can hit us up anytime on the text line, 0468 155 796. Now we are very excited to be joined by Mel Huang Buntine, who is the curator of NCM's current exhibition, Radical Computing. Welcome.
1: Welcome.
2: Yeah. Excited to be here.
3: Thanks excited to have you here. So we always start off with the first question. It's quite a cute play on the name of our show. And that question in particular is, when did you first become smitten with art, Mel?
2: I don't know if I'd even classify it as art, but I was always a really creative kid. Mm. But my family weren't really into, like, arts and culture.
3: Yeah.
2: I remember my very first, like, show that I went to as a kid was Beauty and the Beast, Disney on Ice.
3: Cool.
2: And from a kid that, like, I guess never got any licensed toys or, like, licensed, like, towels or anything like that, it was, like, just the biggest night of my life. I remember it so vividly still. But that's when I kind of started looking at dance and shows and theatre and realising that I really loved it. But I didn't really know that I was creative in my family. Like, there's no one kind of creative in my family. Mm. So they didn't really know that what I was doing was unusual. But, like, I love school because I got to, like, decorate my projects and make posters.
1: Yeah.
2: Personalise things. So I guess my first, like, art smitten, I guess, experience was making my first website.
3: Oh, yeah.
2: So it was back in, I guess, the early internet where you had to make the website if you wanted to personalize your website. Mm-hmm. And I had an Eminem fan site. Eminem the rapper.
3: You're a stan.
2: Not Eminem the lolly.
0: I was thinking, oh, green Eminem. I hate how they, like, took away her...
1: The boots.
3: Took away the boots.
0: What happened to the boots?
2: Oh, why? Is that, like, controversial?
0: Well... I was really thinking, wow, what's your favourite Eminem, Mel? But what is your favourite Eminem track?
2: Oh, I think I was really into Superman.
3: Oh, yeah.
2: So, nothing cool, like his later stuff that probably everyone hates.
3: So back to this Eminem website, what does that entail for you?
2: So it was, like, just a collection of all the photos that I thought was, like, hot of Eminem.
1: Honestly, that's, like, so real. Very passion project.
2: Yeah, and, like, my favourite song at the time playing in the background and a bunch of animated GIFs. But that was, like, my first experience of, I guess, being very, like, creative and not, like, outside of a school project, you know? So I would say that.
3: Curating some images of Eminem. Maybe that's kind of, like, the through line into a curator. Like, every curator starts at, like, a form of curation somehow.
0: With a fan blog.
3: That's beautiful, Mel.
0: Well, not even blog. Sorry, that's
2: even a blog. Yeah. Just a gallery.
3: Incredible.
1: So, Mel, you learnt to code for the Eminem's website?
2: Yeah.
1: Wow.
2: Yeah, but I guess, like, back then it wasn't, like, I wasn't learning how to code, you know? It was just, like, there was no Squarespace or Wix or anything. So you had to learn how to code if you wanted to personalise the website.
1: Yep.
2: Yeah.
1: Worth it.
2: Yeah, it was great.
0: So I suppose that leads us into this next question of what was your journey in kind of getting into this computer space and tech. I suppose it's not every day that art or an institution that is called a museum is celebrating this sort of a pursuit. So I'm curious as to what your journey was like and how you've gotten to here today.
2: I guess, like, my profession is a designer. So I came from quite an academic background. I went to McRobertson High School. I was on track to be, like, a doctor or a lawyer. And then I found the art room, much to my parents' disappointment. But I found, like, design and art and realised that I've always been creative. And so I pursued this kind of design career, but I'd completely forgotten about the Eminem fan site. Mm. So in retrospect, I guess it's quite clear, but in the process, I was making those websites to be creative, to express myself, whatever, and I didn't know that that was like a job. Mm. So I had started designing and was like really interested in becoming a graphic designer, and then found that there's like a job that where you design websites and interactives. Mm. Realized that I actually love the computer. I've always used the computer, and decided to kind of blend those two. So I became kind of a digital designer, mm. And now a product designer. But I guess my life has always revolved around this idea of like creative computing. And so my, I guess, idea of computers was always really creative. And it's not till later on that I realized that that was also a weird way to look at computers. Mm. But I started collecting vintage personal computers, my partner and I, and then the museum I was doing interactives with, and they found out about my computing collection, and then they asked if they could borrow some. We borrowed some to them, and then the whole idea of the kind of exhibition of bringing more and more computers in happened. And so that was the first seed of the idea. But it's always been really, I guess, weird to me that the computer is like quite a radical object. Like the idea of owning your own computer was once like such a big idea, and it's influenced society so much. And yet if you go to kind of your more traditional museums, there's like, you know, the space section and the train section and the like, I don't know, old stuff section.
3: Old stuff. Yeah.
2: But there's never like, never really a lot of computers. Mm. So I think it was when I heard that National Communication Museum were interested in putting more computers into the museum, I was like, yes, I'm on board, whatever it takes. So yeah, we brought in a bunch of computers and also kind of wanted it not to be a graveyard of like old kind of like computers no one cared about.
1: Because it's kind of, I get emotional seeing computers from my youth or even phones from my youth, yeah. Like pink Motorolas. I never had one, but my cousin did, and I was like, please, please give me that phone when you get a new one. Little did I know, like, the iPhone was about to come and, like, wipe all the pink cutesy phones off the shelves. And it's, yeah, I think it's quite interesting, our relationship to outdated tech. Mm. And it is such a thing that, I mean, I think as I get a bit older and also have to pay for these things myself, yeah. I'm less chasing that new iPhone or like whatever. But it's kind of, it's quite, it feels sacred almost. Mm-hmm. So, yeah, I'm really quite curious about your personal computer collection. Mm-hmm. Could you maybe tell us a little bit more about what you have in your collection?
2: Yeah, it's interesting hearing you talk about that, because I think the way that we collect, I think a lot of people usually say, oh, do you really like the engineering aspect or like the electronics aspect or how it works? And I was like, no, it's not about that at all. Like, I'm a very visual person. So the weirder the computer, the better. So we don't have a lot of stuff like after 1995, kind of that era, when everything kind of became like these kind of beige boxes, like boring beige boxes, we call it. But we're kind of in the era where they were still trying to work out what a computer would look like. And so they came up with like some real funky designs, and like they were very creative with what a computer would be. And it was all very, like, futuristic looking.
1: Yeah.
2: So, yeah, anyway, that's my vibe, and that's how I collect things in our collection.
1: Incredible. Thinking about the exhibition more specifically, could you give us a little bit of an overview as to some of the elements and sections within the show?
2: Oh, okay, how do I do this succinctly? Okay, so there's a bunch of, like, early personal computers. That's, like, a given. But we also talk about the origins of computation in the weaving kind of story. Mm-hmm. So there's a lot of, like, weaving and textures, and you can, like, weave your own I guess, tapestry in the exhibition. There's also like live coding, which is like a practice of using code to make music and visuals. So a lot of like local artists actually have submitted some performances. Then there's on the other side of the exhibition, there's a big demo shrine, we call it, which is to the demo scene, which is a computer subculture where they try and like hack these machines that didn't have a lot of memory and try to get like as much like, I guess, bang for your buck, I guess, out of the kilobytes that were possible. And then we also look at like early internet era as well. So there's also like contemporary artists that are responding to early internet and looking at an era of computing where, I guess, websites felt really handmade. So, yeah, that's my general overview, but that's kind of, yeah, there's a lot in there. There's about almost 30-plus personal computers, old computers, and 30-plus kind of artists that have submitted works for the show.
0: Amazing.
1: Well, all of our discussions about old computers brings me back to Aditi's segment where we talked a lot about nostalgia. And Radical Computing asks, what if computation wasn't about speed, automation and scale, but building slower, tender and more personal systems? So I know I definitely have a lot of tender and personal experiences with computers. First thing came to mind was huddled around the family computer at home as a child, or getting excited to come home from school and hop on the computer to play some games. So my question is, apart from building the M&M website, what other personal and tender experiences do you have with computers?
2: Oh, I think it's really interesting how this kind of exhibition unfolded, because I've never curated anything before, just FYI. So I was like, well, I don't even know how to approach this. But the more we kind of spoke about it, the more NCM were kind of like lean into, I guess, what's personal to you. And so that's kind of where my family's story comes in. So my family fled the Cambodian War and came to Australia, and then I was born. But they kind of were here in a time where it was quite hard for them, because they were living in kind of commission housing and in kind of really rough neighbourhoods. And so the world felt really unsafe. And so when I grew up, they kind of discouraged me from venturing outside, especially not after dark. So I wasn't kind of like hanging out with my friends after primary school. And so we got this like hand-me-down computer, because my family didn't even know what a computer was, so they definitely weren't paying for a computer. But my uncle gave us this decommissioned computer, and it was our first family computer. And I remember like finding Instant Messenger. And like all of a sudden this kind of world was like, all my friends that were like in different locations were able to talk. And like, I remember having a physical like letter pen pal. There's like a child, I guess, her name was Emily, and she was like lived in the UK somewhere.
3: Wow.
2: And we used to exchange letters anyway. And I just remember that being the most exciting thing of my life. So then with Instant Messenger, being able to like send a message, it sounds so like old now, but like being able to send a message in real time to someone that I couldn't access at that time because I wasn't allowed out of the house, was like just such a, it just kind of opened my like world up, you know. It felt like my world was only like between my kind of like house walls when I was, I guess, a teenager. But then, you know, with the computer, with the internet, I felt like I had access to all these new people, but also like all these things that I was interested in, like the M&M fan site, you know. My like grandparents weren't into rap, so like
1: there's a whole world out there.
2: Totally. And like being able to invest in things you're interested in as a kid, and you're like still trying to explore what you're interested in, I think it was, that's kind of my experience with the computer, and I think that's why it's so personal to me. And I've always had that kind of very personal relationship with it.
1: That's beautiful.
3: Touching on your personal experience, having that family computer, obviously it would be used around by your other family members as well. From your observations of how they interacted with the computer, what kind of observations did you form about their usage of it and kind of comparing it to your usage of the computer and your understanding of kind of the online world? What was your family's understanding of it?
2: They didn't understand it at all. They weren't on it at all, actually. I didn't have to fight anyone for
3: computer time.
1: Lucky.
2: They were just like, what's that weird kind of TV-looking thing in the corner, you know? Like, so I didn't have to really... I didn't have a comparison, but I had an auntie that's my mum's youngest sister who's like 9 years older than me or something like that. So she felt more like an older sister than an auntie. But she was the reason she like got us on the internet, you know.
3: Yeah.
2: We would like scavenge together to try and find magazines that would have like free internet hours on like CDs.
3: Yeah.
2: And you physically had to like put that in and you get like 6 hours of internet that was like the slowest internet ever.
3: Yeah.
2: But it was free. It was like the free trial hours of the internet. So that's the only way we could access internet. So I guess compared to my auntie's experience of it, I was always kind of following her lead. So she kind of learnt how to get on the internet, learnt how to scavenge the kind of CDs and learnt how to pirate software so that I could have like Adobe, you know? So I owe kind of everything to her. She was great.
1: Yeah.
3: That's such a beautiful and also universal, because I felt like my way onto the internet was through my auntie as well, who was like, who's younger than my mom, but like we didn't have internet at home, but we'd access it through like a memory stick on the side. And I just remember like we'd have like about 2 days of internet, and that just being kind of like a beautiful feeling of just like, but also like the urgency of like, oh wait,
1: we need to make the most of it. I feel like we take it for granted now because it comes so much easier to us, but like we said, like back in the day, it sounds like you have to go on a treasure hunt to gain some internet. Like kids these days growing up with the computer will never know.
3: I guess it'll feel very tender, indeed.
1: Yeah. And personal, yeah.
0: Well, we're going to take a quick song break now, and then we'll be back with our chat with Mel. We've been keeping the track list tech adjacent. Bit of ego music. So this track is Kraftwerk with Music Nonstop. 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
4: Boing, boom, chuck. Boing, boom, chuck. Boing, boom, chuck. Boing, ping, boom, chuck. Ping, boing, ping, boom, chuck. Ping, boing, ping, boom, chuck. Ping. Boing, ping, boom, chuck. Ping.

Boing, boing, boing, boing, boing, boing, boing, boing, boing, boing, boing, boing, boing, boing, boing, boing, boing, boing, boing, boing, boing, boing, boing, boing, boing, boing, boing, boing, boing, boing, boing, boing, boing, boing, boing, boing, boing, boing, boing, boing, boing, boing, boing, boing, boing, boing, boing, boing, boing, boing, boing, boing, boing, boing, boing, boing, boing, boing, boing, boing, boing, boing, boing, boing, boing, boing, boing, boing, boing, boing, boing, boing, boing, boing, boing, boing, boing, boing, boing, boing, boing, boing, boing, boing, boing, boing, boing, boing, boing, boing, boing, boing, boing, boing, boing, boing, boing, boing, boing, boing, boing, boing, boing, boing, boing, boing, boing, boing, boing, boing, boing, boing, boing, boing, boing, boing, boing, boing, boing, boing, boing, boing, boing, boing, boing, boing

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0: Welcome back to Art Smitten here on Sin 90.7 FM. You just heard a track by the German electronic band Kraftwerk called Musik Nonstop from their 1986 record Technopop. We're going to continue our chat with the lovely Mel now. And Afrina, what is your question?
1: My question is, how do you think culture plays a role in our relationship with technology and computers, and do you believe that like one is more dependent on the other, or is it kind of a push and pull?
2: I guess I hadn't thought much about this until we started curating this exhibition, but when I started looking into the early days of the personal computer, I found this beautiful kind of hippie movement. So I guess the computer kind of stood for this like liberation of technology at the time, because computers were known as these things like behind closed doors in very expensive facilities and research organizations. And you had to have a good enough reason, like, I don't know, sending a man to the moon or something to like access this computation.
1: Yeah.
2: And so the personal computer, when it first kind of came out, was like, it symbolized this like revolution of the people's computation. And the hippies kind of took the movement and were sharing software and sharing ideas around on how to build particular components. And that's kind of how the personal computer was birthed. And so when you talk about, I guess, the connection with culture and society and like technology, I think it's very much in service and in reflection of the society that's kind of making it. Mm-hmm. And so that's kind of, I think, when you see kind of where we've come from now, where that was kind of the sentiment of the early days. And it was about making computers like accessible and visible to the public. We're kind of seeing now that we're kind of going full circle, and technology is kind of feared and people are feeling uncomfortable with where it's going. And not a lot of people understand how it works. And so I think that kind of anxiety kind of comes up in society again when

0: You mentioned about like computers not being in like museums and everything. It kind of brought me back to your cloud computing index, because there was a lot of parts of the technology that I didn't know existed. So it was really fun scrolling through and like learning about these, I guess, historical items in a way. There's a part where you like talk about slowness. Is there like, how do you find slowness in this era of technology?
1: Yeah, I don't know if you find it, let me know. But I think everything is kind of about scale and speed and like productivity and efficiency now. And I think it's a really dangerous place to be, because it kind of loses the thinking process and the time that you need to like absorb things. And as a designer, especially, it's like, you know, it's not just like you sit down and you execute. Like, it's like about experiencing life and walking around and having those shower thoughts and like letting things absorb. And so in an era where that's kind of ignored, like, what are we losing in that process? And so that's why I was like really wanting to call out, I guess, not just the physical form or the physical invention of the personal computer, but kind of where we are today and how people are feeling about it today, and how do we be more aware of how these technologies are influencing our day-to-day lives, and also like what can you do with it? Like, so what can you do about it? I think that's like a really big part of the story as well, because I think it's really easy to get stuck in the kind of doom and gloom of AI and just kind of turn it off and like throw your phone in the river, you know, kind of attitude. But it doesn't help. It doesn't help. And I think these things will move with or without us. And I would prefer if everyone stayed on the journey and we just like reinvented what that journey looks like.
2: Even this concept of, well, there is this concept of like the mentality of it and figurativeness of technology, but also going back to like this physicality of it as well. My friends and I have been having conversations about the literal the way that it's created and how it's kind of a lot of computers these days are made to be sustainable only through that company. I have a friend who has a laptop that only can be like taken apart, like the I don't know what the word is. Components of it can be taken out and fixed, so it can kind of prolong the life of it. Whereas some of, I don't know if I can say any names, but like some brands,
1: some major brands of technology.
2: They do it on purpose, where you literally cannot fix it on your own. You have to go to their service, or you just have to buy a new one, because the price is essentially the same, and so things just don't last as long as well.
1: Yeah, they call it like the right to repair.
0: That's
1: kind of that movement.
0: I actually agree with that, what you said, because funny enough, because this phone, I think I've had it since I was like 13, and I'm 20 now, so it's kind of old, and the battery life is like 70% now. But I was talking to a friend of mine who got a phone like 2 years ago, and his battery life is 80% now. And I'm like, wow, I've had this phone for like 10 years and it's at 70. He's had it for 2 years and it's down to 80. It's kind of crazy, and it really shows technology is not as sufficient.
1: I think there have been, I don't know if this is a conspiracy theory or not, but I'm just gonna preface this comment with that. But apparently there's some technology companies that are very, very big that are known to like have an expiry date on their technology, even though it's like a superficial expiry date. So like, let's say at the 1 year mark of you like activating that phone, it starts getting slower, or the battery starts deteriorating, or and it's like all superficial.
3: And I
1: Wild
3: wonder
1: stuff.
3: Why they do that.
4: There was like a lot of like iPhone models that stop being what is it called, like actualizados, upgraded,
3: updated.
4: And it was one of my phones. It was fine, and then when the data started to come closer, it was not fine.
1: I think it's like there's also kind of this idea in the design, like website design world, where like you only support the latest versions of things. And I think that's also really dangerous. But they're all very old concepts, you know. like in the early era of computers.

0: There was this idea that some companies would be like, it's in our kind of company motto that we always support every version, like since the beginning of time, you know, but, you know, more modern companies obviously don't do that for financial reasons. But yeah, all these things have been thought about before, but it's like, where did we kind of go wrong? You know, like, where did, well, how did we end up in the most financially beneficial version as opposed to, I guess, what's good for the people?
1: Yeah. I also just want to touch on, I think it's really interesting, this idea of how can we be radical without, like, being off-grid altogether? And I think that's such an interesting proposition and something that I'm going to take away from today, actually, because I, for me, my answer to break my phone addiction has been like delete everything and try not to do it. But it's like, how can you resist without completely avoiding?
0: Yeah. And I think also, you know, we focus on the bad things and we don't like acknowledge all the good things that technology have done has done for us, you know, that idea of like connecting with your friends, and especially if your location isn't close, like, you know, if my friend's in Germany or my friend's in Europe and they're on a different time zone, you know, like how would you communicate with them outside of, I guess, social media or messaging platforms? But yeah, it's about, I guess, being conscious of these things and trying to, yes, take all the good things and try and eliminate the bad things. I don't know how easy that is.
1: It's a big mission, but you're not in it alone. Don't worry, it's not all on Mel's shoulders.
2: No. This is going back to your, like, demo scene. How'd you get into it and has it influenced, like, your creative processes at all?
0: Oh, I'm actually a fraud. I am not part of the demo scene, but I've always admired them from afar. If I'm honest, it feels like a very intimidating subculture, even though they're very lovely now that I've met them. But the idea of it, it felt very, like, I don't know, competitive, and I didn't think I was good enough. And so I was just a bit like, oh, I don't know if I'll ever open that can of worms. But through this exhibition, actually, I connected with a local demo scene group called Syntax. They have a demo party, they call it, where they all like hack these vintage kind of computers to make sound and visuals. And it's amazing. And the minds in that group are incredible. I'm just like so fangirling over them. But they've also been just super generous with their time and their knowledge. And they've been sharing a whole bunch of, I guess, stories of how they started. You know, they're a, this is their 20th year, their 20th demo party. So they've got a lot of knowledge to share and like early kind of hacker stories as well of like hacker vigilantes in the Australian kind of scene, which is really exciting. They're all like tinkerers and makers, and they're so generous with their knowledge and like really kind of welcoming. And so I don't know why I haven't kind of gotten more in touch with them. But honestly, like last year, my friend was like, oh, if you're doing this computing exhibition, maybe you want to go to the local demo party. And I was like, cool. And then I went to their website and it was like, you have to like learn how to hack a, like a Game Boy cartridge to try and get the address that's like, that's like only published through their like Discord group, but you can't get the Discord invite until you have the Game Boy. Like, it was just like, I was like, this is way too complex.
1: The levels of initiation.
0: But I think because they all bring their computers and their like weird inventions, and they've got like smoke machines and lasers and all this kind of stuff, I think they're a bit worried about like being a general public like event.
3: Yeah, that makes sense.
0: For like security of their like precious computers. But I think, I'm really looking forward to making my first demo this year, which I'm like so excited about. And if I keep saying it out loud publicly, it'll happen.
3: You have
0: so
3: to
0: I'm like
3: it,
0: manifesting
3: yeah.
0: it. But yes, that's kind of my relationship with demo scene. But yeah, there are some incredible people in there. But it's like, it's still, what really surprised me was that it's still like a like contemporary practice now. It's been around for so long, and it's a global kind of network and they're all kind of in cahoots with each other and they all wake up at weird hours to, like, submit these demos. So, yeah, it's really cool.
2: Yeah, like, when you mentioned about having to, like, hack into the website and everything, that actually ties back to my question of, like, their website kind of feels handmade. And you kind of talked about that before. Do you think that feeling's been lost today?
0: Yeah, leading question. Yes, yes, I do. I do. Yeah, it feels like the... But I also don't, like, villainize it either, you know? I think a lot of progress has been made on the web to be more accessible and, like, to be faster and to not have such a big footprint and that kind of thing. But we have kind of lost the art of the personalization of the web. And we talk about, you know, in the exhibition, this idea of the alive internet theory. So the dead internet theory, it's like the opposite of the dead internet theory. But the dead internet theory is that the web is just going to be consumed by bots and it's just going to be bots online making their own websites and all the humans will be eradicated. But alive internet theory is that we take that ownership back and we, like, make our own personalized websites again and the, you know, all the businesses will be off the web and it'll just be like personal sites, like personal M&M sites for the hardcores.
3: I feel like when I used to live in Mexico, there was a lot of, like, signs that were, like, handmade, usually with, like, markers or, like, just, like, cut up images because of the lack of resources and things like that. But I feel like now with AI, a lot of those handmade signs have turned into AI.
1: So
3: sad. Yeah, they also used to do, like, painting, direct painting on the walls.
0: Yeah.
3: And it was actually, like, most, like, shops had that. And it's just, like, been disappearing slowly and slowly.
0: Yeah, so sad. Yeah, it's, like, kind of how I view the web as well, you know? It's, I think we've tried to make it easier and easier to use, as a platform, but we've forgotten to teach people how easy it is to create their own. And so I think as it's become easier and easier to use, people have become users of the internet rather than, like, makers of the internet. And, you know, when it becomes easier to use, it becomes, I guess, harder and harder. Like, the bar gets set kind of higher and higher, which means that, like, just to, like, whip up a website is, like, such an ordeal now. Whereas, like, before, when things weren't locked down, I guess it was, like, I would just copy and paste other people's fan sites and be like, oh, thank you for your gallery and thank you for that GIF over there and I'm going to put it on my website, you know? And so I think there was that kind of, like, open, sourcey kind of nature about the web that is kind of lost as we're kind of, like, clamping it all down and we're trying to, like, hide things behind, I guess, locked doors. Yeah.
4: I do like your emphasis on this idea that the web and the internet has gotten more accessible in the in terms of what needs to be on a website in order for more people to access it, like things like color and contrast and things like that, or the legibility. And but I guess finding that relationship or that balance between accessibility and also maintaining, like, a personality and like how can I do this in a way where it still feels like me or this brand or this entity while still keeping it open for everyone. What do you kind of envision for the future of computers and technology?
0: I am an extreme, I guess, techno optimist. I would love more people to build technology and come into the land of coding and designing and for people to feel liberated by technology as opposed to kind of, like, stifled by it or, like, again, like, throwing your phone in the river. I think we forget that we can, like, we can build software, we can build these websites, we still have the capacity to. And I hope that that's kind of the direction that we take. So I guess I'm trying to lead a rebellion into that future. But I don't know. It's a pipe dream.
1: No, I think the rebellion is coming. The resistance, it's here. It's
4: Art Smitten's right behind you.
0: Yeah. Great, cool. I got my studio, first.
1: It's bubbling. I feel it. Well, you know, and also on that note, on the text line, we've got radical computing is optimistic computing.
4: Oh, I agree. Very true.
1: And also, yeah, thinking about how hacking can be stigmatized outside of computing spaces. And, hey, I agree. We have to wrap it up, which makes me so sad because this has been a fantastic conversation. And we thank you so much, Mel, for coming in today.
4: Yeah, be sure to check out Mel's exhibition, Radical Computing at NCM in Hawthorne. And it's open until the 21st of Feb next year, which is great. So everyone has a lot of time to go and see it. So you have actually no excuses.
1: Yeah. Yeah.
4: Are there any ways that people can reach you or perhaps see your work outside of NCM?
0: Instagram is a good place to start. I've got a portfolio online. I'm on all platforms. I'm online, like, notoriously all the time. So please message me. I'm not scary. I'd love to hear what everyone thinks of the exhibition.
4: What's your handle?
0: Oh, Melanie Huang _, I think.
4: Okay.
0: Awesome.
1: Yeah. Gosh, here I was thinking I'd have to hack a Game Boy, find a Discord link. No. I'm relieved. Thanks again, Mel, for coming in. We've got a track now by Crystal. Castles or Castles? What do we think?
5: Castles.
1: Castles. It sounds pretty English. Castles. This is Suffocation. 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

0: was Bass Victim with their track Curse Is Lifted, the club remix, in theme with today's episode on radical computing. 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
1: Remember, you can hit us up on the text line 0468 155 796, because we are now going to spend a little bit of time reflecting on our own personal memories and relationships with computers and that kind of intersection between our creative selves and our tech knowledge.
0: Our tech selves.
1: Yeah. I guess we are of a similar generation, but I think a lot of the team probably had access to things like iPods and iPads at a younger age than I did. But I'm curious, being more specific to like the desktop computer, what did everyone have, like their own personal like little login? You know how you could have your own profile and like customize? Yeah. What was your experience with that kind of interface as young people?
0: Didn't interact with it. We had like, didn't interact. We just had the same login for all. It was too risky.
2: Me too.
0: I think we had like a policy in my household, like don't meddle beyond what mum and dad already knew.
1: Right.
0: So we just worked within that framework. But I was like the radical in the household, and I would do stuff without their consent on the computer.
3: I think one of the first words my sister knew how to spell, I think when we were like, she was like 6 maybe, was Google. Because when we used to, have our computer, we used to like put the password in, and then we needed to use the internet. So she like, when she was 6, she knew, okay, these letters will give me this like page.
1: Oh,
3: and that's how
1: God.
3: We get to YouTube. So like the first word I think she like knew how to spell was like Google, like the laptop when we were like really little, to watch like Barbie and like all the Barbie movies.
1: Wow.
3: So it was kind of funny. I was talking to her about the other day. I was like, oh, I remember like you were 6, and then you'd be like G-O-O-G-L-E. I'm like, you can spell?
1: That's amazing.
3: Yeah.
1: I just remember having my own like background and like the excitement of figuring out like, okay, if I want like this perfect desktop background, like the image has to have this type of a ratio and it's got to be this size, or else I have to have the tile version. And I'm like, I don't like the tile. I kind of like ironically love a tile background now, but when I was younger, I don't know, I feel like the interface of computers kind of created an aesthetic taste for me. Does that make sense? Yeah, and kind of that change from like Windows XP to Windows 7. Sorry, but that was huge. Yep. That was groundbreaking stuff. I feel like Windows doesn't. Sorry, I'm a Windows PC girl.
0: Windows strong.
1: Yeah, I'm not. Everyone else here's got a MacBook right now. I'm gonna just like close my laptop. But I feel like maybe there's this lack of like radical change in design now as well with interfaces. Maybe you guys remember like iOS, was it 10 when they kind of made everything more like white and the icons changed?
0: Yeah.
1: Do you remember what the camera used to look like?
0: Like a shutter, like an actual shutter back then.
1: Yes. I don't know. Does anyone have, like, a preference of what they preferred?
0: I think looking back at just, like, I guess computer interfaces, there's, like, this collective, I guess, memory of, like, these... And I see it happening a lot now, especially across Pinterest boards, but this hyperindulgence in, like, a very vibrant, a saturated, like... I think the aesthetic term is, like, Frida Aero, where it's, like,
4: I just searched it up. I'm like,
0: it's, like, the visual composition of, like, the sun.
4: I'll show everyone.
0: I guess nature. And I think there's such an intrigue with that aesthetic identity being kind of confining nature, all these, like, vibrant, like, they almost seem unreal. Like, especially, like, the classic Windows nature lock screen or desktop screen. It's, like, a representation of the natural world taken to its most fictional extent, if that can make any sense of that.
3: Yeah.
4: We didn't have a desktop laptop
5: I mean, desktop computer. We had like a laptop, a Toshiba laptop, and me and my mom shared it. And for a while, we had just the normal background with the grass. But then my mom learned how to change it because my mom was also very bad with technology. Maybe that's why I'm also very bad with picking up technology because my mom was the one teaching me and she was not good with it. Mm-hmm. And when she managed to change it, we had the werewolf from the what's the Twilight movies.
4: Oh. Yeah. Jacob Black.
5: Yeah, they Jacob.
4: Oh my.
5: We had him
4: Team
5: for
4: Jacob.
5: A while. Yeah.
4: Yeah, I agree. What's it called again? Frutiger Error? Is that how you say it?
0: Frutiger
4: Error. It's very bubbly and, like you said, Astra, very naturey, and it's just so saturated. And I remember on our old family computer, all of our profile pictures were in that aesthetic. Like, you could have a very saturated blue dolphin or something bubbly or something very naturey. It just brings me happy, positive memories and brings me nostalgia as well.
0: I wear theory into that. Like, it's giving, like, post turn of the millennium optimism after, like, you know, the techno of the 2000s coming, kind of finding nature and being happy with that.
4: Like, we're all happy.
1: And the fear that in the year 2000
0: the world would end.
1: The world would end. Yeah. And it was so connected to computers that they wouldn't be able to update and get out of the 1990s. Mm. It's kind of amazing.
0: Yeah.
1: We seem to have gotten rid of that fear. It's taken a new turn,
0: it's
1: right?
0: It's turned back, I guess. Yeah. It's turned back, but not in, like, the way that we want. It's like the sleek monochromatic.
4: Yep. Beige. Everything's very minimal. Yeah.
1: It's too minimal.
3: Too simple.
1: Well, beautiful chat, guys. I'm going to take a quick break now before we get into our art plus music segment. Here, it couldn't be a computer episode without a little bit of Nina Durachi. This is their track with Dane called It's You. 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

0: 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We just played Aphex Twin to cure a weakling child. And now it's time for our Art Plus music segment, where we pair visual art to sonic compositions, pairing our senses together. We actually opened it up to the followers of Art Smitten's Instagram to hear your reflections of some tracks you might associate with the work we'll be speaking about. One of the team, lovely Astra, said White Feather Hawk, Tail Deer Hunter, Lana Del Rey, which
1: Positively Voodoo. I love it. Great song.
0: But we also heard from another follower who suggested Carl Stone's track, The Jugged Hair. And we played a little bit of it in the break. And actually, great suggestion. It also kind of connected with our tech theme of the track list today. But actually, our wonderful volunteer, Savannah, has chosen the pairing. So maybe tell us a little bit about the work you've chosen, and then we can, talk about the music.
2: Yes. Hi, everyone. I've been so excited to do art and music today because I have a fantastic pairing for you all. Content warning, I will be touching on sensitive topics such as mental illness and living in an unhealthy environment. So, I saw this artwork when I went to the NGV, and it was part of the NGV Top Arts exhibition in 2022. If you haven't already, go and check out our Instagram story where we've put it up and you can follow along with me. This is an attempt at self-analysis by Australian artist Lucy Franich. So this artwork is about Lucy Franich's struggles with mental illness, represented by the rabbit, and her difficulty escaping other people's preconceptions. Also about the three-way relationship between society, which is represented in the artwork by the audience, one's insecurities, represented by the rabbit, and oneself, represented by the girl. So, when I saw this artwork in the exhibition, I remember being so drawn to it. I remember standing there staring at it because I thought it looked so surreal. The otherworldliness drew me in. There is a rabbit who has a human body. It gave me very Alice in Wonderland vibes. And I vividly remember being so drawn to how ghostly pale the rabbit looked. It was very whimsical to me, so I loved that. And this artwork came to mind instantly when I was choosing what artwork to pick. And for the song, this song hit 4 million views on TikTok before it was released on any streaming platform. And I saw it everywhere when it was trending, with everyone creating fan art of their OCs or just creating artwork to this song. And I love the creativity, and it is a very, very catchy song. You'll hear it later on. This song is called Run Rabbit by Molly Elizabeth. You'll never guess why I chose this song in relation to the artwork. Anyone, any guesses?
1: I've got some thoughts. I think it's because they look like they're going for a run. And I think there's like a bunny in the shadow, a rabbit in the shadow.
2: Yes.
1: Can't see any rabbits.
0: The leg.
2: Yes. And this song came instantly to mind when I was deciding which song to pair. This song, Run Rabbit, is about being put in an unhealthy household or a difficult situation, and you have to do whatever it takes to cope, survive, and escape. And I love the song's balance between its whimsy and playful lyrics and instrumentals and the darker theme of pain and survival, which I think is also mirrored in the artwork. So both of these pieces of media give me a lot of Alice in Wonderland vibes. There's surreal imagery, girl with a white rabbit, the lightness and whimsical appearance on the surface versus the deeper storytelling. And I find it interesting how, to me, both the artwork and the song seem to split the insecurities represented by the rabbit and the girl into two separate entities. In the artwork, it's very distinct because there's two figures standing side by side. And in the song, the girl is singing, but then she's also telling the rabbit to run. And to me, what that represents is you trying to separate your... to physically remove your insecurities and your vulnerabilities away from yourself, maybe as a form of escape, or even going back to the artwork's title, an attempt to analyze it in a better light without any biases or preconceptions projected onto it. And on that note of the split, the song has very strong intensity shifts. It's very dynamic. In the verses, the singing and the instrumentals are very controlled and delicate, giving off that wistful vibe. But then the chorus, it just shifts to more passionate, almost belting in a frantic tone. And to me, that represents a psychological tension between you doing whatever it takes to survive and cope versus your morality and your identity and who you view yourself as a person. And in the artwork, there's that contrast between the light beigey tone and also the literal contrast with the very bold shadows behind the entities. And in the chorus of the song, the lead vocals are shadowed by an echo, kind of singing the same lyrics after it. So to me, that's your insecurities and your vulnerabilities almost shadowing you and following you, and you're trying to shake it, but your shadow is always there. And also, a rabbit is generally a symbol of purity, innocence, vulnerability, and it's typically viewed as prey. But in the song and in the artwork, I love how a darker meaning is shifted onto the rabbit. It represents your insecurities, vulnerabilities, your coping strategies, the darker parts of yourself. Mm-hmm. And it's almost addressing the rabbit and addressing those parts of yourself. Like in the artwork, they're standing side by side. In the song, the girl is directly speaking to the rabbit and telling it to run. So I really think the song is super catchy, and I love it, and I love the artwork, and I'd love to hear all of your thoughts on the artwork.
1: Well, Savannah, I had a question to you.
2: Yes.
1: Do you feel like, out of the context of this painting, that rabbits are kind of like inherently a terrifying creature to look at? I'm so scared of their eyes. I think it's the red eyes for me, and I think they've got this ability to conjure up, as opposed to their, like, diametrical opposite, a bunny. Like, a bunny contrasted against a rabbit. Like, we love bunnies. Bunnies are squishy, and we, like...
2: And fluffy.
1: But then there's, like, the rabbit, but the hair's even better than a rabbit, I would say. But then there's the rabbit. Like, we kind of cast the rabbits aside because of how, like, frightening they look. Have you ever been scared of rabbits?
2: I've never been scared of rabbits. I've always loved animals growing up, but I can see why people would be scared of rabbits. Because I really like that point. We generally see bunnies as soft, cute, vulnerable, fluffy, but the rabbit in the artwork here is represented with red eyes
1: and the hand clutching onto the shoulder.
2: Yes,
1: it's
2: like
1: quite
2: holding
1: the Eldritch horror. It's an Eldritch horror to me.
2: It's also given, like, you can't shake it. It's physically clawing onto you. And with the humanoid appearance, it does, and the ghostly appearance of its skin and fur, it does give off that very unsettling vibe. So, yeah, I can see why people would be scared of rabbits. And it's also about, once again, rabbits generally being seen as vulnerable, and your insecurities is, like, a vulnerability of yourself. But once again, it's the darker, perhaps you view it as like the uglier parts of yourself, that no matter what you do, you can't shake them, but it's a part of you in a way. So even if you find it scary, even if you find it disturbing and dark, you have to accept it in a way and be not particularly at peace, but understand that it's a part of who you are and learn how to live and grow with that.
0: Well, thinking about the split and this kind of pose where the rabbit is on her shoulder. A good thing about me, I've been to therapy in my past, and techniques to help deal with anxiety is actually about separating it from you. And my psychologist was like, imagine it's something on your shoulder that you can shake off. It's something that you can set, like, don't think you are an anxious person. Just think this is something that I can remove myself from. Look, to be honest, I don't know if I totally loved that technique. I kind of now, I mean, it's been many years, but I kind of utilize it, like this physical response to fear. I use it to my advantage because I guess I'm older and have more experiences with it. But once we started talking about the content of the work and the artist's intention, that was my immediate thought, was like CBT thinking of like changing your thoughts, and that the thoughts is what you can separate yourself from. And I wonder if perhaps for the artist, the rabbit was the character that they attached anxiety to, because rabbits are flighty and they've got that prey instinct where, you know, sudden movements make them run away and flee. So, yeah, I'm really excited to hear the song. We better get into it, actually. So here is Molly Elizabeth's track, Run Rabbit. 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
1: Now it's time for our What's On segment, where we let you know what's happening this week in the Melbourne art scene.
0: Inspired by Charles Hawthorne's maxim, a great painter is always a student, Genevieve Gad Carolan's exhibition offers a glimpse into her artistic journey thus far, a journey shaped by challenge, joy, and insatiable wonder. Above all, it reflects a commitment to the lifelong pursuit of learning and artistic discovery. Starting Wednesday the 14th of October from 10 a.m. to 4 p.m. at the Victorian Artists Society on Albert Street.
2: Avenues is a collection of photographs by Australian photographer Nick Crawford made while walking the streets of New York City. Nick states, "Most people like to photograph their lives. I like to photograph the life around me. I want to make art from what I see. Beauty, sadness, joy, humour, absurdity, irony, coincidence." Opening night is Tuesday, 8th of October, 6 to 8 p.m. at the No Vacancy Gallery.
3: RMIT Uni and Melbourne Fringe proudly present 40 Years of Design Fringe, a special anniversary exhibition celebrating four decades of experimental and radical design in Melbourne. From 1986 to 2024, Fringe Furniture, later renamed Design Fringe, invited designers and fabricators at all stages of their careers to exhibit works that challenged conventional approaches to furniture, object, textile and sculpture making. This exhibition opens this Friday, the 9th of October, and it's on over the weekend from 11 a.m. till 4 p.m. at Building 42 in RMIT on Cardigan Street.
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0: 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Coming up next on Sin 90.7 FM is the Sports Desk. But before we leave, we're going to play two more songs. But we're not going to be in the studio for that. But you guys stay tuned. This will be Basement Jacks with Rendezvous, and after that, make sure to stay for Bjork. Bjork's so fabulous, and we'll be playing All Is Full of Love. Thank

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1: Welcome, welcome back to the Sports Desk. We are driving you home wherever you are listening around the country on what has been yet another brilliant Melbourne Monday. The city's been relatively clear today. It's been a little bit muggy outside, but all things considered, it's been quite a lovely day. We've had a mixed weekend. It was gorgeous on Sunday. Saturday, not so much. It was quite damp. Unfortunately, though, that being said, there is nothing in the way of a dampener. In the studio this evening, I'm your host, Ethan Rigg, and I've got with me Yanni Kotaras and a return for Serena Somu. Hello, you two. How are we doing? Hello.
2: I'm doing great. It's not just us this week. So we've got Serena back. Yay!
1: Yes. We've got Serena back.
2: Me and you did have a good show last week, and we actually ended on good terms last week. Who would have thought? Not me.
1: I was going to say, we had a fab time last week.
2: We had a great time. And we're going to have an extra fab time because Serena's back.
3: Yeah!
1: Big welcome back to you, Serena, on the desk. Still no Finn O'Connell, Lacey or Elizabeth, which is a little bit sad.
2: They're MIA.
1: They are MIA at the moment. You know how I went on sabbatical for 2 weeks? Those two are doing that at the moment. Anyway, it's been a massive weekend of sport. We've got a massive one coming up as well. Let's get straight into the news. Let's not waste any time. I'll kick us off this evening. And it's quite fitting because we're going straight to the world of football, but we're staying in town. We're going to Amy Park, right on Swan Street. And that is because Saturday night, 7:35 on the dot, is the Australia Cup final between Melbourne Victory and South Melbourne. And now, if you don't know, get to know. This is one of the most important games of football in this country, I would say for a generation. Mainly because South Melbourne, the symbol of the NSL, as far as Victorian clubs are concerned, come up against Melbourne Victory, which in this city have got the bigger backing of the two in the A-League. It's essentially a footballing culture clash here in Australia. Two different eras of this sport in this country are coming together with all the talk around South Melbourne and bidding and very much being in contention to get into the A-League. This makes for a massive game. And Yanni, I guess almost as an audition for them.
2: Yeah, 100%. I think, I said it a few weeks ago, if South Melbourne win this game against Melbourne Victory, I think it just shows why NPL teams, including like South Melbourne, deserve to be in the A-League, because they just bring that extra calibre, that extra sense of heart, that passion. It's something that A-League is really lacking right now. And just like if you bring like South Melbourne, you bring Marconi Stallions, you bring
1: Appiah Leichhardt,
2: SC Raiders, Heidelberg, Oakley, Hume, Avondale, just anyone from these NPL teams. You bring like a team from each NPL league and bring them with the A-League. Not only does it grow, but you can introduce the idea of relegation and like showcasing that you really need to prove yourself to stay in with the best of the best.
1: And you have existing clubs with existing infrastructures and fan bases. South Melbourne have got Lakeside, Marconi have got the Palace, Leichhardt have got Leichhardt Oval. So that there are clubs there that have got grounds that in many, many ways, like they used Leichhardt Oval for the A-League last year. Sydney FC used it. And they were able to showcase what can be done at a local level as far as football is concerned. So this is a massive game on Saturday night. Tickets have already been exhausted in their first allocation. There might still be a few kicking about. Both of us are going to be there.
2: I'm so excited.
1: Both Yanni and I were lucky enough to get tickets.
2: We all know who I'm supporting.
1: I think I'm going to be with you on that one as well.
2: I'm sorry, what? Pledge of Allegiance on there? I'm sorry, Evan, who you
1: I'll be back in South Melbourne on Saturday.
2: Whoa! For sure. Who would have thought? Not me.
1: I'll certainly be back in South Melbourne, Hellas, on Saturday. I think it's going to be a really good cup final regardless. A really, really important game, I think, at the crossroad of football in this country at a time where Australian football in and of itself is at a crossroad. That is quickly coming. Melbourne, as always, the sporting centre of this nation, and it will be Saturday night. Though, let's move away from football and let's initially go to motorsport, Yanni, because you've got a couple bits of news for us.
2: Yes. Okay, I've got two. So I'll start off with the motorsport one. So F2 silly season has started upon us. Four seats from next year have been claimed. And two, I find really, really interesting. So the podium of the F3 season was third place Tuukka Toponen, second place was Freddie Slater, and first place was Ugo Ikechukwu. Tuukka has gotten a seat with Art F2. Freddie has gotten a seat in Victor, where Rafael Kamara is now who's leading the F2 championship. He's already got a seat there. Now, I find it really interesting that Ugo Ikechukwu doesn't have a seat yet, considering he's won the F3 championship, because usually you win F3, you can't go back to F3. You've won it. One and done. That's it. So you got to go to F2. So he hasn't gotten a seat yet, so I'm a little worried. I have no stress that he won't get an F2 seat, because he absolutely deserves it. But I just think it's really interesting that the two people finished just below him got a seat before him. And also, I want to say, Joshua Dirksen also has moved teams. So he was in Invicta right now with Rafael Camara. He's moving to High Tech next year. Really interesting. I didn't see that coming. And finally, an Aussie is now back in F2 after how long? We had Jack Doohan. Christian Mansell was going to be in F2, but he had to back out because of an injury. James Warden, he's moving from Prem F3 to Trident F2. James Warden is Melbourne boy. He's from here. Really excited to see Aussie in F2. Yeah, just really interesting.
1: Another string of Australians making their way through motorsport. I've got no doubt that Ukachukwu's got, I think, the best name in motorsport as well. I think that he certainly will get a seat as the F3 champion currently. But let's return, speaking of Aussies, to home soil. You've got some news coming out of Carlton.
2: Yes, me and Serena will be happy to announce this. Our best and fairest was last night. And the winner, not shocking, was absolutely deserved. Sam Walsh won with 191 points. Absolutely. He had a phenomenal, phenomenal season. We signed him for an extended period of years. What is it? I believe 2034?
4: I think so, yeah.
2: 2034, we've signed him to. Something like that. And the fact that he's performed this stellar performance, getting his second best and fairest, just really, really amazing. Second place went to Ollie Florent, one of our amazing, amazing signings of the year. Him, Hayward and Ainsworth have really showcased and built a great dynamic at the club. I'm really proud of those three, and they've just like showed that we came to play with that transfers, and we use those transfers well. And Patrick Cripps obviously came third, no surprise there. Cripps is our captain. He's done amazing. He always comes out when he's needed. And then just the other top 10 are just no surprise there. Jagger Smith came fourth. Lucky Cowan had a stellar season, came fifth. Nick Haynes, sixth. He had an amazing game season. Harry Dean obviously came seventh, no surprise there. George Hewitt, eighth. Francis Evans, ninth. And Harry Mackay, 10th. So overall, that top 10, I'm really not surprised because they all played a major, major role into getting us where we went to this year.
1: Huge congratulations to Walsh and for Carlton. It's been that kind of week for BNFs as well. Nick Watson took home the Peter Crimmins medal as far as Hawthorn are concerned too. Let's stay on the AFL theme though, because Serena, you've got some big news out of Brisbane, and not just that, there's a lot of off-season stuff happening.
4: Yes, so firstly, we're going to the Brisbane Lions, who have just recently won a premiership. And just after days after winning, Chris Fagan has stepped down from coaching the Brisbane Lions. Although his time is done, Fagan has come down to Victoria, and it is rumoured that he might be joining the Carlton Football Club for the 2027 season.
2: That's crazy.
4: To assist our new coach Fraser, because he still needs a bit of support.
2: That's crazy. That'd be such a great pairing. Premiership formula. I mean, Fraser all the way to the, give Fraser like the baton for the regular season. When it comes to finals, give it to him.
4: But yes,
2: give it to him.
4: That's a good plan.
2: That's a stellar thing. Like the few weeks leading up to final, you just pass the baton over. Like you do.
4: Yeah,
2: like
4: both of them together.
2: And then the last point, you pass it over. That'd be sick, fam.
4: Yeah, everyone's going to be scared.
2: I should be scared. I'm just laughing. I'll just go on. Let us be happy.
1: It's October. The season's just finished. Fakes hasn't signed on the dotted line yet, but that is heavily rumoured. I have heard that as well. It could be coming down to Carlton. If that comes out to be true, that's massive for the Blues. Yeah. I won't deny that at all. It immediately already lifts you in terms of a squad, but also for Fraser as a coach, there's no one better to learn from than the guy that's just won three in a row and is heading out on a high. But Serena, we've also had a few trades as well.
4: Yes, especially over the past 2 days. So firstly, we have Zach Merritt. As of 50 minutes ago, he has been confirmed at Hawks, which is going to be very good for them, especially because of his experience.
2: He's out.
4: And I can't say I'm surprised. He hasn't been wanting to be at Essendon.
2: No, he's been wanting to leave. Yeah. Ethan, would you like to share something with the class?
4: You seem really happy.
1: I think so. I'm delighted that Zach Merritt is a Hawk, by the way. I think
2: really?
1: When it comes to him in particular, first of all, he's wanted to leave Essendon for a while. He's wanted to come to Hawthorn, but we finally got the move over the line. I think you could tell last season he was maybe giving it one more, but was a little bit checked out when it came to some of his performances. Now, though, he gets to be a very important piece of the puzzle for what we want to do next year. Hawthorn are very much in the window. Zach Merritt is a player that adds a lot of quality to this team. Obviously, it's been heavily rumoured. It's now been confirmed. I'm excited. I'm really, really excited to see how he fits into this Hawthorn team. He obviously makes it better. He makes it stronger. And I think if he can gel well, it sets us up in 2027 to, again, have another good go at winning a premiership.
4: Yeah, and not only that, we've also got some even bigger trade news. Coming out of Collingwood, decorated Collingwood player Scott Pendlebury is set to move to the Gold Coast for the 2027 season after playing a grand 21 seasons for the Melbourne club, which is crazy.
2: Damn.
4: Insane.
1: That has probably been the worst kept secret in football, I think.
2: Yeah.
1: That's
2: yeah.
1: been because there's obviously opportunities for him to go into coaching post-career as well, but it's going to feel weird, isn't it, to see him not in black and white?
4: Yeah, definitely. And, you know, I feel like Tanish should be pretty sad right now. Shout out to you.
1: I think Tanish would be a little bit upset about the fact that Pendles is leaving Collingwood. Though, that being said, a massive, massive period for trades already. Chris Fagan could be a Carlton Blue in an assistant role. You never, ever know. That is something in particular to keep a huge eye on. When we come back, though, we will head to Malaysia, even though it takes the branding of Bahrain
2: yeah.
1: for some Formula One. And then we'll return to Aussie Shores for some AFLW. Sometimes.

0: You've got the love, Florence and the Machine. You are back on the sports desk. And well, certainly we are full of love in the studio this evening. It has been a massive, massive week of Formula One, as it was supposed to be, obviously, in Bahrain. It was moved instead to a bit of an iconic F1 track in Malaysia in some ways. And well, let's head over there right now for some motorsport.
1: And it's lights out and away we go!
0: And Max Verstappen capitalises on a really good run of form for Red Bull to take the Grand Prix at Sepang. He was absolutely superb. He finished ahead of Kimi Antonelli, who also gave it everything in this race. But it's nice to see a return for the Flying Dutchman. He was absolutely sensational in the Red Bull. They've been in a really good spot recently as well, not just in terms of their development. There's been a really good gel between Verstappen and Hadjar in terms of high finishes, podiums. It didn't quite happen for the Frenchman this time. He came fifth, which is still a very good points return for Red Bull, who maybe, just maybe now, are starting to eye up McLaren a little bit.
2: Oh, 100%. I think just overall, first of all, Max getting his first pole of the season and translating that to his first win of the season, I think that just speaks volume of how good Max is and how Red Bull has really stepped up their game now. And also Hadjar's second race back from injury, and he's already making top five. Last week he got a podium. This week getting top five in the Bahrain GP in Malaysia. So, yeah. But it's just really interesting to see how half these drivers have never driven here and they all performed well. I mean, you've got Kimi, never driven here. Charles, Isaac, Oscar, Liam, Lando, Arvid, all those in the top 10 have never driven here. The only three of the top 10 who have ever driven here were Max, Lewis, and Alonso. And the last time we were here, Max won, Lewis came second, and Daniel was still on the grid and came third.
0: Wow.
2: That's 2017.
0: That's a long time ago.
2: This is the last time we were here. And it kind of repeated. Kind of. Max still came first. Lewis came third. He was very close to, like, etching it. But the second Red Bull driver came fifth.
0: I think as well, for Lewis Hamilton, this was a terrific, terrific, almost like a comeback race, mainly because not he started there, but Ferrari did what Ferrari do best. Guys, listen, it's raining in Malaysia, okay? It's raining. Everybody's on inters. And you see Lewis Hamilton and you see Charles Leclerc come out of the pits, and my heart just sunk, Yanni.
2: Yeah, one word to describe that strategy, abysmal.
0: Madness.
2: Because they started P2, P4, P3, whatever, and they went all the way down to 18th, 19th in the span of one lap because everyone started on inters and they were on softs. Why are you starting on softs when the track is wet? But you know what? It's okay. That's something Ferrari knew. And then we knew that was going to happen. Their strategy has not had the best track record. But, here's my but. They redeemed themselves so well to the fact they finished third and fourth. Like, how good are Lewis and Charles?
0: Lewis and Charles were brilliant. Absolutely brilliant off that start. But we're looking at a situation here where Ferrari, I'm not saying they could have gone for the win, but I'm saying you have such a good look at two drivers that both could have got on the podium if you just get it right from the start, because then they have so much ground to make up. It just, for me, I know it's what Ferrari do strategy-wise, Yanni, but even for them, this is a howler.
2: Yeah, this was crazy. And just because of their really bad choice of strategizing, we were robbed of potentially a grand turn one lap. Max was first. Lewis was second. They have not been 1-2 since Abu Dhabi 2021. And we know what happened. Everyone knows what happened in Abu Dhabi 2021. Like, I think we were robbed. Weren't we robbed? Sorry. We were robbed of an amazing race start. But it's okay.
0: We were robbed of a cinematic moment.
2: That race took nearly 4 hours. With delays.
0: It was a marathon of a race, really, over in Malaysia. And I think it's because, as well, it took 4 hours. The weather didn't help. There were a lot of delays. There's a lot of drivers I feel a bit bad for in this situation. None more so, though, than George Russell. I mean, his car just gave up on him.
3: Oh, it was so unfortunate. It was just lost at the last minute, too.
0: And for a guy who's just not had anything really go his way this season, I think, in terms of, okay, yes, a lot of the time his driving has not been good enough to really challenge Antonelli for the world championship, but he's had his own fair share in terms of misfortune. This kind of feels like, Serena, the cherry on top for George Russell of a year that he might look back on it and think is the one that got away.
3: Yeah, and honestly, I feel like it looked a bit different once he got out of the car. It was a less of an anger like you usually see him when he DNFs, but it was more of disappointment and realization that it was just unfortunate.
0: That hurt as well. He looked gutted. Like, he looked absolutely gutted, the British driver, because I think he knows at this point in time now, it's probably all over for him, as far as the championship is concerned. That would have been a race where potentially he could have had things swing his way. But for George Russell, it was heartbreak. One driver who did not have any heartbreak, though, and had a very welcome return to a good amount of points, finally, is Fernando Alonso. Aston Martin are slowly getting it together, little by little. It's obviously for them a horrendous start of the season. A lot was made about that car. A lot was made on if Fernando Alonso would continue beyond this year because of the performance of Aston Martin. He's committed to 2027, and I think, Yanni, maybe we're slowly starting to possibly see why.
2: Yeah, 100%. I just think that contract signing was a bit of a boost, promising better performance in general. I mean, we saw it now. Alonso came eighth. Slowly, Aston Martin up. Getting little by little better. They're doing better than Cadillac. Cadillac have not done well this year. But Aston Martin, they've done a good turn. They've done a good 180 to the point where earlier this season, the slowest F2 qualifying was faster than Aston Martin's fastest qualifying speed. Their time. That's insane.
0: That's stark as well. It's a really stark turnaround. I think what else helps is on the development side of things. I know Adrian Newey's not maybe had as much focus on it as in general, but having him back amongst things, I get it. Once you're out of the game for a little bit, you want to come back in, you're probably a little bit rusty. And I think Newey's maybe exhibited that this year as much as Adrian Newey can, because he is a genius. He's one of the smartest engineers you can run into. I think, though, looking at this now, they've identified a lot of the problems. I think they've finally just come up with the solutions, and we're going to start to see better from Aston Martin. Because even Lance Stroll finished 12th, which I know is not in the points, but as far as they're concerned, that's not terrible, considering that they were comfortably P21 and 22 and hardly finishing races for majority of the first half of the season. So it's a big stride forward for Aston Martin. Disappointing weekend again for Williams. Alex Albon didn't make it to the close. Carlos Sainz, P17. Gasly had a shocker. Colin Pinto was there or thereabouts but fell off. Nico Hülkenberg continues to be one place away. A good performance from Arvid Lindblad. All things considered, though, I think another one we have to highlight is Lando Norris for McLaren, because he, well and truly again, had a bit of a moment.
2: Yeah, no, that was bad. I don't know what to say. Lando just didn't have a good race this week. He did all right, but it could be doing better. But the car's been this weekend. We saw it had good pace. We saw that through Oscar. Oscar had a phenomenal race. He overtook how many people at one point. It was just stellar.
0: I was about to say, good weekend for Oscar Piastri, who got 3 places on his teammate and 6 points. Norris just wasn't at it, though. I really don't think Lando Norris was at this race in any real way, shape or form. It's just for McLaren, the car had pace, he just didn't utilise it. That being said, I thought Piastri did well. I thought Liam Lawson was solid. He's been fantastic for RB this season. But overall, this in particular feels like it. I think Kimi Antonelli will look back on this weekend at the end of the season and kind of know that this might be where he wrapped up the championship. And he didn't even win the race, which to me is quite stark. But it's the misfortune for George Russell. A terrific performance from Max Verstappen, who we know loves a comeback. But that being said, Serena, surely he's too far out even for how good he is.
3: Yeah, I just think with the Mercedes, I feel like even if Max could win the next few races, it's just inevitable that Kimi will be second or third. And that will still be enough points to get him through and let him win, you know?
0: Antonelli on the charge. The title is well and truly within his grasp. When Formula One returns next, it will be this weekend in Singapore. So we're staying in Southeast Asia for what is one of the best races on the grid down in Marina Bay. Night race is always a beauty as well. It looks fantastic, doesn't it? Singapore under lights. It's one of my favourites on the grid. 11 o'clock our time, so not even that bad of a start, all things considered. You look beyond that, it's 7 a.m. at the Circuit of the Americas in the United States. So, going to Singapore, Antonelli with a commanding lead, though Verstappen and Red Bull are just maybe starting to build something pretty good over there. Let's return to Aussie shores, though, and let's go to a week of AFLW.
2: AFLW recap. Last week, it didn't start good for Ethan. This week, it's not started good for Ethan. First game, Carlton Hawks. 5-6, 36 Blues. 3-6, 24 Hawks. Serena, what's your comments on this?
3: I'm just really happy. Remember, this is the team that broke North Melbourne's streak. Yeah. We beat them.
2: Yeah.
3: We beat North Melbourne.
2: In the rain as well. in the pouring rain. Oh my day! That would have been a bloodbath between these two teams as well.
0: Yeah. I have no comment.
3: It's a good fight.
2: You have no comment, really?
0: I have no comment. I was driving through Brunswick on my way home from Brunswick on Thursday night, and I drove past Icon Park when this was happening, and I could just start to see slowly towards the end a bit of brown and gold coming out a little bit earlier, and I just knew straight away what was happening. For Hawthorn, it's just a really rough couple of weeks for us, all things considered. Two games where we could have gained a lot of ground. Like, you're looking at it, it goes differently against Geelong, it goes differently against Carlton. We're probably third. And really eyeing up a strong close to the season. Now we're outside the top eight.
2: Just.
0: And it is just, and it's on percentage. But it's the worst time of the season to have a bit of a blip, I won't lie.
2: Yeah, true. It's like coming to it. The season's coming to an end. I just think for Hawks, we've gone into week 9 of 12. I just think you need to step up your game just so, like, you can just make it in. Because you're there, but you're just like so close yet so far away.
0: I was about to say, we're running out of time, though. We've got Brisbane, GWS, Essendon, and then West Coast, right? So it's massive.
2: That's
0: all
2: doable.
0: Of these games.
2: Doable.
0: It is doable. 12 points is doable. And I think if we go 4-4, we play finals.
2: Yeah.
0: I'd be pretty confident. But the thing is, it's just not a great time to hit form, especially against teams that we're probably now looking forward to and thinking we would come up against in the final series. Carlton in particular, Geelong were fantastic last week. It just shows again that this team has got potential, they're just not consistent yet.
2: Okay. Next game, sorry, Justin and Matilda, I feel like I'm saying this every week. Richmond, Geelong, 3-2-20 Richmond, 7-12-54 Geelong. We said it last week, so again, Geelong are on a phenomenal run. They're currently third on the ladder, still again tied with Melbourne and North Melbourne, but all have the same points, but they're third with percentage.
0: I was going to say, they're only third on percentage. The Cats are really, really good. This is a very, very strong Geelong team. And you look at them and go, okay, North Melbourne and Melbourne, both incredibly good sides. Geelong almost are looking at this from the outside, but they shouldn't. They're being very slept on, and I think they're thriving off the back of it this season, the Cats. I wouldn't be shocked if they come up against Melbourne or North that they really take it up to them come finals.
2: Yeah, I think they're the sleeping giants of the tournament. Sleeping giants.
0: Couldn't be more with you.
2: Once they wake up, it's done. It's over.
0: I couldn't be more with you. Yeah. I genuinely think if Geelong in particular finish this season strongly, momentum's so important. Let's say they win all of their last four. There's every opportunity they come into it in the top two, potentially top of the ladder. It depends on how things go, but they could certainly be eyeing a top two spot, which for the Cats would be unbelievable.
2: Yeah, 100%. Next game is GWS Giants versus Essendon, 5-5-35 Giants, 6-7-43 Essendon Bombers. Six. Essendon have won a game. That's really good on their part.
0: It is good for Essendon. I think for GWS, this is disappointing. I think this season has been a disappointment for them. They would have wanted more to come out of this. And you just look at so many of these games that they've fallen short in. And you think, if it goes a different way, you know, things could look different. And it just doesn't. It's so disheartening, I would say, for someone who could be a GWS fan. You think of the Richmond game not that long ago, and they lost by 7 points. That game was there for the taking. The Collingwood one was there for the taking. And now this one, you look at that and you go, all of a sudden, that's 3 weeks in a row where you've been there or thereabouts against teams that you coming into it thinking you probably could beat. And it shows them again that there's just a little bit more they've got to build on before they find a sustained growth.
2: Yeah, 100%. I just think, like, they start off really strong, but they just need to bring it in to the end of the game, because that's not what they're doing.
0: I couldn't agree more. They're one of those. They fade. They fade late on, and it's, especially the last 3 weeks, it's cost them.
2: Yeah. Our next game is Western Bulldogs versus St Kilda. 3-13-31 Bulldogs. 0-1-1 St Kilda. Anything.
0: This, for St Kilda, is it's a bit of a low point, and it could have been worse. The Bulldogs kick straighter. A low point in...
2: That's good. That's
0: really good. That's really good. I think in particular, this could have been a lot worse for St Kilda there. They're lucky it was only 5 goals. 3-13 for the Dogs. They'll be disappointed with the accuracy. A really good chance to boost their percentage too. They would have looked at this and gone, all right, if we'd have kicked straighter, could have ended the weekend in the top four. But for them, it's a convincing win. The scoreline doesn't reflect how dominant they were, in all truth. But for St Kilda, I think they're just trying to get out of this season as quickly as possible.
2: Yeah, they're the only team that hasn't won a game yet. I say yet. They could get. They could. They could. It's still on the table, but they we'll could. See. We'll see. Our next game is Brisbane Derby, Brisbane Lions, Gold Coast Suns. 3-2-20 Brisbane Lions, 5-10-40 Gold Coast Suns. Gold Coast Suns have defeated their big sisters.
0: Well, in Gold Coast as well. And they played, they were good for it. They were really, really good for it. We've been saying this for a few weeks now. I don't know what's going on with Brisbane this season. They just seem to be kind of nowhere. And it's sad because they've got a lot of quality still in this side. But for Gold Coast, though, how exciting. How good is that? There's nothing better than a Q-Clash win for them. And it's one that puts them into the top four as well. At this late stage in the season, they, I reckon, are probably turning one eye towards finals, which is fantastic for the Gold Coast Suns.
2: Yeah, 100%. We said last week they've been carrying this momentum all season, and that's really not stopped. It doesn't look like it's stopping. They're just like one of the dark horse teams, I would say.
0: And it looks like they got the growing pains out of the way quickly too. They got them out of the way early doors. I remember we were talking about Gold Coast earlier on this season, and we were saying that it wasn't coming together, but we could see what was happening.
2: Yeah.
0: And now it is finally coming together, and they're just starting to look like a very formidable team. I think for them, what could be important is pushing for a top two finish. Okay. Yes, you're in the top four, but you've got to try and apply some pressure to North Melbourne or Geelong.
2: Yeah, 100%. Next game is Adelaide Clash. Port Adelaide versus Adelaide Crows, 5-6-36 Port Adelaide, 2-10-22 Adelaide Crows.
0: Adelaide Crash could have been fitting too for the Crows, unfortunately.
2: Oh,
0: for them.
2: Yeah, because of
0: it,
2: the birds.
0: It
2: yeah.
0: could have been 2-10. 2-10. Yeah. Similar number of scoring shots, and this is the whole point about accuracy. The Crows kick straighter, they could have pinched this game.
2: 100%.
0: They so could have pinched this game. And for them, it's so frustrating as well, not only to lose to Port, but they now sit 12th. You get them that win, all of a sudden, they're level on points with Fremantle, Hawthorn, West Coast. There's a whole heap of teams that are sort of clumped together for that final spot in the eight. If they miss out on finals, they look back on this as the one.
2: Yeah.
0: That if you just kick straighter, you could pinch it, and it might have got them there.
2: 100%. They're like just off top eight, like in a few of the teams who are just below. So I think going back to the drawing board, figuring it out, coming up with a concise game plan will get them to the A, but we'll see. Next game is North Melbourne versus Sydney Swans, 10-11-71 North Melbourne, 2-4-16 Sydney Swans, North Melbourne.
0: It's a classic North Melbourne demolition job, really, isn't it? Like, it's standard procedure most weeks for the Kangaroos. That being said, they were very, very good. But this is a team that has lost once in
2: 1,000 days.
0: They've lost once in 3 years.
2: Yeah.
0: So you do expect this level of quality and this standard out of this team because they've set it for so long. And again, it just proves that the Hawthorn loss, blip on the radar. It was just an off night for them. You've seen that in the way that they've kicked on, and then also how Hawthorn have carried on, unfortunately, in the weeks that have followed.
2: Yeah. You see the comparison. North Melbourne have kind of gone up. Hawks have kind of.
0: Thank you for that one.
2: Gone a little down.
0: Yes,
2: that's okay.
3: Especially against us.
2: We're fine. Next. We've got Collingwood versus Melbourne, 2-9-21 Collingwood, 6-6-42 in Melbourne.
0: They're the real deal. They are the real deal,
2: really?
0: Melbourne. I love them. I've been banging on about Melbourne for ages.
2: You have, actually.
0: And a lot of people are finally coming to the party in the desk this season because the D's are so good. They are so, so good. And they weren't even at their best against Collingwood. And it shows. But the thing that they did very, very well, they found a way to win and they made it look a lot more comfortable than perhaps it was.
2: Yeah.
0: I don't think Melbourne were anywhere near their best, but they still got enough of a breathing room against Collingwood and they were able to grind out this game. And it's an important win. You lose that, all of a sudden, Geelong take the place in the top two and you're sort of looking over your shoulder a little bit. It was a very, very big win for Melbourne, especially because they've got Gold Coast away next week, which is massive. Then they've got Richmond, which for them is probably an easier one, all things considered, with what you're eyeing for the run-in. The Dogs is tricky. They've got them in the running too, and then a trip to Adelaide. So they really needed to get this one over the line. It wasn't their best performance, but they got it done.
2: Yeah, 100%. They're in the top two for a reason. Just, I think, keeping that momentum going forward, they'll finish there. And it's something I don't think a lot of people will be surprised about.
0: I think they beat Gold Coast next week is going to be a real measure of whether or not they are truly the real deal.
2: Yeah.
0: I think they are because I would back them to go there and win next week. But I think it hinges on this, whether or not they consider themselves proper contenders this year. Because whoever wins that looks at that and goes, maybe we're a chance. Mm. And I would back Melbourne in to get the job done.
2: Okay. And final game is a WA clash as well. West Coast Eagles versus Fremantle Dockers, 5-9-39 West Coast Eagles, 4-3-27 Fremantle Dockers. West Coast Eagles are soaring to what we wanted them to be or what we expected from them.
0: They needed this win as well. This was essentially their season on the line for West Coast. So you lose this game, Fremantle pull away in terms of all the teams chasing. That would be an 8-point buffer between them. I don't think with how little time is left they could make that up. West Coast really needed this win just to give them a glimmer of playing finals football. They're now part of that pack that are all chasing that final spot in the top eight. They've not got the easiest run in ever. Port Adelaide is definitely a winnable one, but Geelong at home is tricky the week after. That's going to be a massive, massive game for them. Sydney, and then you look at it, they've got Hawthorn to close the season. So they've got essentially...
2: That's who's above them right now.
0: That's a must-win game. I reckon whoever wins that probably finishes eighth.
2: Yep.
0: All things considered. Look, for West Coast, though, a really, really important win for them. Over the Dockers, the Cats are just starting to wake up from maybe a little bit of a catnap and are thinking the window is open. The Kangaroos kicking on. The Demons were devilish against Collingwood. When we come back, though, we'll leave Australian shores. We'll head over to Europe, maybe touch into South America too, for a big weekend of international football.

0: Voulez-vous by ABBA. You are back on the sports desk. It has been a massive, massive week of international football. A lot of Nations League games, and there is one coming up in South America that also is going to perhaps end things on a somber note for a generation of football fans. We'll get there in a second because, Yanni, let's head over to Europe.
1: Yes, yes. We'll go over with our continuation of the Nations League. Things are really heating up. We've finished game day four for some of these teams. The rest have to do it for the next coming week, and then that's it for our international break. So let's get into it. First off, I need to say Spain are dominating their group. They've won every single of their game. They just defeated Croatia 4-1. Lamine Yamal, Marc Pabu, Nico Williams scored as well, and then they defeated Czechia 3-1. Lamine Yamal, Rodri, Mikel Merino. Lamine Yamal has scored every single Nations League game.
0: It's frightening how good he is as well.
1: Yeah, at such a young age as well.
0: Do you know what it is with Lamine Yamal? He's one of those people that I don't think I've seen a player in a long time that makes me feel a way about watching football that Lamine Yamal does. He plays a game with so much enjoyment and expression. He plays football basically how you would imagine to play it as a kid.
2: Yeah.
0: He reminds me of very much the era of players of, I guess, Ronaldinho as well. It's not necessarily in terms of the level just yet because he's so young, but it's the expression he plays with. It's the way that he plays football. And I think the feeling that that gives me that makes him just so good to watch. And I think for Spain as well, a team that are so good on the ball, technically gifted. I don't know, Serena, I think they need someone like Lamine Yamal who's just got so much flair and is just able to create so much joy from nothing, really.
2: Yeah, definitely adds a bit of character to the game and it just makes it a bit exciting to see. And, you know, like you've seen teams be tactical, you see them perform, but then when they have a bit of character, you see them get lift together and come together, and that's how they perform, because they're bringing each other together by just one player like Lamine who will bring that character to the team.
0: He's so good as well. He's just so, so good.
2: Talented.
0: And every time you see him get the ball on the right hand side and he just takes one touch to open himself up, you realise, as for a fullback, you're in trouble. And that is one of the best things about Lamine Yamal. He's not afraid to go at somebody. In an age of football, really, where systems take over, Yamal is almost like a blast from the past.
1: Yeah, I agree. And just to keep things on the same, on their Spain's group, coming close behind Spain. I'm saying this in this tone because we all know where this is going, and Ethan's really happy because we have to talk about England and the English-British bias that will come out of Ethan. But they win against Czechia 2-0, Gordon, Kane score, and then they win against Croatia 7-0. Kane, Bellingham, Gordon, Saka and Rodgers all score. Correct me if I'm wrong, Gordon has scored in every Nations League game.
0: He has. He's been fab, Anthony Gordon. He's been absolutely superb for England. He's kicked on from the World Cup. He's kicked on in Barcelona as well. He has been superb as far as England are concerned. The biggest Nations League win ever for England. Harry Kane got on the score sheet, boosting his own Ballon d'Or credentials. There's one guy I want to talk about, though, and I feel like it is an occurrence always. Jude Bellingham. Now, listen, one goal, 3 assists against Croatia. He was absolutely fantastic. I've never seen a guy run a football game so effortlessly for England as Jude Bellingham does. He's superb. He's one of the best football players in the world. He goes up a level when he plays for England. I would go as far to say he is the best player I have seen play for England. In terms of not just ability-wise, performance for the nation, I would say Bellingham is top of that list. That includes Wayne Rooney, the back end of David Beckham, I suppose, Steven Gerrard, Frank Lampard, super footballers. Bellingham, though, turns up every time you need him. And even when you don't, he bossed this game, he ran the show. He was wonderful. And if England are to build around somebody, he's 1,000,000% the guy.
1: Sorry, now how long was
2: that? That was 48 seconds of you talking about Jude Bellingham.
1: So let's round it off to a minute. We'll round it off. A whole minute about Jude Bellingham.
2: I feel like if we told you off air that you had to keep it short, you would have yapped for like 5 minutes.
0: Oh, I had more to say, yeah.
1: Yeah, great. We don't need to hear
2: more. We know. Don't worry.
1: Because, so, you know, we have other countries to talk about. We've got other teams to talk
2: about.
0: I know. The only other thing I want to say, this is the most England thing ever. We are physically as far away from an international tournament as possible, and we've beaten a team 7-0. And not just any. It's not like a San Marino. Croatia are a decent football team.
1: Yeah, they are.
0: We beat them 4-2 at the World Cup, but even for this, it's so England to play so well when you've just come off the back of a tournament.
1: Yeah, there's no trophy in front of you to bottle it. Anyway, next game is, we have to talk about this because we talked about them and their really bad performance last week. Italy are kind of not doing as bad as we said they were going to do. They tie 1-1 with France, Ole scores for France, Bastoni saves it for Italy, and then they go against Turkey and win 4-1.
0: And they were really impressive against Turkey.
1: Bastoni, Fratesi, Coyote, and Esposito all score.
0: I like Coyote a lot. I think he plays with a lot of... He's someone Italy need. We talk about X-Factor footballers. They've not had somebody like that since probably Federico Chiesa a long time ago. He was absolutely sensational against Turkey. Bastoni's one of the best centre-backs in the world. Italy were rubbish in their first couple of Nations League games. Italy were rubbish. There is no understating that. But they've rebounded brilliantly. A point against France, against a France team with Michael Olise, who looks as good as he does. And then a win over Turkey. I mean, Turkey are now taking that mantelpiece of looking a bit average.
1: Yeah.
0: But Italy put them away comfortably. In a hostile environment, too.
1: Yeah, I agree. And also, speaking of the same group, France did beat Belgium 1-0, obviously because of Michael Olise. That kid is a gun. And then also, because speaking on the topic of Germany, to finish off the group, they beat Turkey 3-0 as well. Kevin De Bruyne scores a brace, and Lukaku also scores as well to seal the game.
0: Easy win for Belgium,
1: yeah.
0: I think, as well. Belgium have actually surprised me. I didn't expect them to be this good off the back of the World Cup. They were good at the tournament, but it is an ageing side. That being said, Kevin De Bruyne, he's still got it.
2: He's got a great name, Kevin De Bruyne.
0: But yeah. He's just one of my favourite footballers to watch. I love De Bruyne. My nan loves Kevin De Bruyne as well. when he was at City, she raved about De Bruyne. He's wonderful.
1: Yeah. Next, Ethan will be sad. I wanted to kind of talk about it's the downfall of Norway. Not really the downfall, but they've not had the best of games right now. The first game was against Wales. They lose 2-1. Bob did score for them, and then James and William score for Wales. And then, which I find this game was really interesting this morning, they lose 2-1 again to Portugal. Portugal scorers were João Cancelo and Gonçalo Ramos, and then Aja scores for Norway. But this victory for Portugal, I think, is really interesting because Ronaldo has left the training camp. He did the first two games, and then he's gone back.
0: He was not happy about it either, Cristiano Ronaldo. He left the Portugal squad based off of a lot of criticism he got in the performance over Wales and over Norway as well the first time around. This is sad if this is to be it. Can I be perfectly honest?
1: No, yeah.
0: And I think it is for Cristiano Ronaldo. I think this might be time. And it's sad to say that because I don't want it to end this way, even though there are a lot of people who think he's the best footballer of all time. I personally am not one of them, but I know a lot of people who are. And for someone who has given so much and so many memories to so many people and has done so many extraordinary things, I don't want Cristiano Ronaldo to go out this way, with his legacy being slightly tarnished in terms of Portugal. The Euros 2 years ago were abhorrent. The World Cup was not great either. It's sad to see one of the all-time greats go out this way. It really, really is. But I think we said this last week, Yanni, Portugal are better for it.
1: Yeah, I think so as well. I mean, we saw it in their performance against Denmark as well, 4-2 as well. Can I just say, though, João Cancelo, as a defender, scoring this many goals, I think is just truly sensational to see.
0: He's class.
1: Next, I want the final group. First, start off with Germany-Serbia. Germany had won 2-0 against Serbia. Yeah, just not surprised. Serbia have not had the best luck this season. Just, I think they're going up against such stellar teams. It's kind of hard to play around them.
0: Teams in good form, and they've got a tricky group. The Netherlands, under Xavi, look like they've turned a corner massively. And Germany are getting it together under Jurgen Klopp. You can really start to see that now.
1: Yeah, somewhat.
0: Somewhat, yeah. It's growing pains.
1: This is leading to my next arc. Mm-hmm. This is the final teams I want to talk about. First off, last week, Greece-Netherlands 2-2. Ioannidis and Mazzurra score for Greece. Van Dijk and Reinders. Thank you.
0: Tijani Reinders.
1: Yes, score. So Greece led the first half, and then Netherlands caught back up in the second half. I just think, overall, this has been a stellar performance from Greece as well. I think going into this, you'd expect Netherlands-Germany 1-2 as well.
0: I think you'd expect Germany to top this group, which I've also been very impressed by the Netherlands. I think Xavi has implemented a lot of things very quickly. It's a good Dutch team. I really like this Netherlands side, and I like what they're about. The midfield always is going to be very technically gifted. Tijani Reinders is a fabulous player. He's been underutilized at City. They've still got Frankie de Jong. They've got so much talent of the Netherlands. But on the flip side, Greece have caught me by surprise. Greece have been brilliant.
1: Yeah, and this will lead to the final game. we've been in such good form. We played Germany this morning for the second time, the final time for our group. 0-0 draw against Germany. We've gone undefeated against Germany. No, scratch that. We've got undefeated in the group. 2 wins, 2 draws. Same as Netherlands. Netherlands are currently first because of goal difference. Greece is second. I am really, really happy to say this, and not just because I'm Greek as well. Just this has just been such a stellar performance from them.
0: I'll just say you arguably could have won that Netherlands game too.
1: Potentially, yeah. if we didn't bottle it in the second half.
0: That's what I mean.
1: So as well. But I do think in this Germany game, without Chris Lustulis, I think him getting injured did kind of set us back as well, because he's such a playmaker for this team, and I think that really showed against this game. But overall, the squad has got a good group around them. They've got the youngies with the veterans as well to bring them in and balance each other out. Germany had 2 squads going into this, separated each. Wirtz played all 4 games. He captained this game as well. Germany have not done as the best as we thought they would. I think, like I said last week, losing Havertz and Musiala to injury, I think, has really hindered them. But they've got star players as well, and I think they really should be captivating this group.
0: I agree. I think it's the growing pains for Jurgen Klopp and Germany. It's so difficult with how Julian Nagelsmann like to play, and then with Klopp now, how different everything is. But Germany are getting it together. Greece have been fantastic. Solis is a big miss. One last thing before we go, though. We talk about greats going out this way.
1: Mm.
0: Tomorrow is one of the most important days, one of the most significant days in the history of the sport.
1: Ooh.
0: Lionel Messi's last game for Argentina is tomorrow against Benin. He's a World Cup winner who's a finalist in 2026. In my opinion, yeah, I know how I said there's a lot of people that think Ronaldo is the greatest player of
1: all
0: time.
1: You're one of the people who think Messi is the greatest of all time.
0: I am part of the camp that is Messi is the greatest footballer of all time, because I have seen this guy do things I cannot even think of replicating, even at the top level. He's been unbelievable for Argentina. He inspired a nation. It is the end of a long story, a story that's had its ups and downs. You think of the international retirement, the World Cup final loss, the Copa America losses, and then the comeback. The Copa America wins, the World Cup win in 2022, which gave him immortality for the Albiceleste. And for Lionel Messi, I think he's earned the right to go out at the top. Last game in Buenos Aires tomorrow. I mean, Yanni, it's sad.
1: It is sad because a lot of people have watched him grow. Everyone used to watch him growing up. I think he's just such a star player of a generation. He's a player of a generation.
0: It's once in a lifetime.
1: Losing him retiring as well, especially, you see, because he plays hard for Argentina. He plays hard for his club, but he wears his heart on his sleeve for Argentina as well. And losing him will be really sad, not only for the team, but for the country as a whole and the whole football as well, because you don't get to see him play for his national team anymore. But my thing is, this is where I'm thinking, when he retires, who's captain?
0: I've got no idea. I don't think Argentina, no. Probably Emi Martinez. I agree with you, Serena. I think Emi Martinez for sure. Christian Romero?
1: Lautaro Martinez?
0: No. I don't think so.
1: You never know.
0: Christian Romero, McAllister, maybe, possibly.
1: What about...
0: They've got a lot of new players, like a lot of bright young talent, Julian Alvarez, Nico Paz. I don't think any of them are ready yet, but I think they will

Syn Media acknowledges and pays respect to the people of the Woiwurrung and Bunurong language groups of the Eastern Kulin Nations, on whose unceded lands the Syn Studio stands. Syn extends this respect to the traditional custodians and people of the lands and waters our content reaches. It always was, and always will be, Aboriginal land.

0: I love that intro. I don't think it ever gets old, and I don't think it ever will get old. Welcome to The Hoist, where we are on from 6 to 8 p.m. tonight, giving local music the local lift. Before, we had Sports Desk, and you are now settled into The Hoist with your hosts, Callum and
1: Ella,
0: yes. And we usually have Clementine or Clem with us, but today she's had to call in sick. They've had to call in sick, unfortunately. So we are going to send our best wishes their way, and we hope that they feel better next week to come on the show and hang out with us. So, Ella, how has your week been?
1: It's been hectic.
0: Hectic,
1: running back and forth. Always something going on.
0: Yes. I before the show, you told me that there was a bit of a hiccup with trains, and they took you in the wrong direction.
1: It was Google Maps this time.
0: Oh, we can blame Mondays, but we can also blame the change of time. Like, yeah, everything's just wrong. We're not focusing. We're not doing well.
1: I mean, on the plus side, I discovered a couple of really pretty places. So,
0: what did you discover?
1: Emerald and Upper Beaconsfield.
0: I do love those places. I've never been to Emerald, but Upper Beaconsfield is actually really nice.
1: I'd never heard of them. Mm. So, little detour.
0: Because you're from the west, right? No.
1: I'm at southeast.
0: Southeast, right. Yeah. But very, like, far. Yeah.
1: Yeah, a bit of a drive.
0: Nice. So you get to... Sometimes getting lost means you find really cool things. So sometimes you have to get lost to get found.
1: Yeah.
0: Type situation. Stick around, because tonight we have an interview at 6:30, as we always do, with Asha Jefferies, talking all things her latest single and her newest album. And honestly, I love this album, can't even lie. I was sometimes, when I have to listen to the songs for this, it's like I have to get into like the work mindset. But for this album, I don't know about you, Ella, but it was just pure. As soon as I clicked play, there was no work involved. It was just, I love this, I'm here for the ride, and I loved it. So
1: yeah, it's I don't know how to describe it, just kind of pretty. I think
0: pretty fluttery is, yes, what I called. And then at 7:30, we got Tim Lane with us, all the way from Tasmania. So I'm actually loving all the different places that we get to see the world view of. And yes, up first, though, we are going to jump into some amazing local talent. This is an artist from Sydney, which we interviewed last week and had a wonderful time chatting about, you know, her approach to the music industry and how if we all help each other along, we all grow together, we all get a little bit further. I think there's a lot of gatekeeping in the music industry.
1: Oh, yeah.
0: And I feel like Holly Wilde, who is this artist, is just so fresh. You know, she's a fresh bit of energy that's like, if we actually talk and explain to each other how we get places, we're actually going to go further, which is something, yeah, I think we're going to talk about later tonight with the Hot Topic.
1: Ooh, the Hot Topic.
0: Which we'll preface maybe after this song. This is Inside My Head from Holly Wilde's first album called Fire. We hope you enjoy.

0: Welcome back to The Hoist, giving local music the lift, with your hosts, Callum and Ella.
1: Woo!
0: You just heard Emery's single Prominence, and before that was Holly Wilde's Inside My Head. I have to say, I love Emery's music. I saw her perform at the Odeon in 2024.
1: Ooh, a while ago.
0: Yeah, a while ago. Small little venue. It was after a live podcast recording, which was really cool, and she just has such an incredible voice. Her whistle notes, they weren't in that song, but if go and check out her other music, her whistle notes are impeccable.
1: Anytime there's a whistle note, you know you have to check it out. Like, just again. You're like, come on.
0: I'm going to go even further and say check out just her music videos, not just listen to it, because her aesthetics, she styles herself so beautifully. It's all 60s, like Brit pop sort of twiggy inspired makeup. It's stunning.
1: I was going to say, I saw a behind the scenes clip of one of their songs, and it was like her in a grassy field on a treadmill and like running, but you don't see the treadmill all the time, and I'm like, oh my goodness, it looks like she's walking on like air or something, and it's so cool. So I love when they can be a little bit creative.
0: Oh, she is incredibly creative, and it is incredible.
1: It was a pretty groovy kind of song.
0: Yeah,
1: groovy's my word all the time, but I really enjoy that word. I think it makes sense when it's just like laid back and kind of you can just bop along to it without thinking too much.
0: Yeah, and she's got such a soulful voice. It's just I keep saying just, but again,
1: it's just
0: she's just impressive. She's just incredible.
1: Yeah. Again, the whistle notes from that song, you wouldn't necessarily envision her doing that.
0: No, but her vocal range is incredibly broad.
1: And you got here that she opened for an artist.
0: Yes, Paris Paloma. So if you heard Labour, which very popular on the social medias, Paris Paloma.
1: I don't think I've heard of it. Am I just living under a rock? Maybe.
0: I feel like you've heard of it, but you wouldn't know. You'd know the chorus.
1: Okay. Can you give us a little jingle? I know, like, you don't have to sing, but
0: the capillaries in my eyes are bursting. If our love died, would that be the worst thing?
1: Okay. Maybe I'm going to have to play it another day, because that's not ringing a bell.
0: I can't remember the rest of it.
1: That's okay. You did a wonderful job, and you've intrigued me. I love a good lyric, and I think you said it well, so I'm intrigued.
0: Well, yeah.
1: Nice. Okay, lovely. Well, we are going to be having some more insightful conversations tonight for a hot topic throughout the break. So, Ella, you study...
0: I study applied business, specializing in entertainment management. Ongoing degree, so always double check what I say.
1: Lovely. But we can kind of... You know, I'm sure you're learning some things as you go, so you might not be qualified, but maybe we could still have, like, beginning level conversations about, you know, the music industry. Because as a business person on your end, and then I know Clem and I are musicians as well, like, before we came into the show, you said something about, you should get a contract for that. And I was like, maybe, but, and then you were like, no, you should get a contract for that. And I'm like, okay, this is good. Like, really insightful stuff. So I think it's going to be a really good season when we get to dive in a little bit deeper into that. So there's your hook. Stick around. In the meantime, we do have some more amazing music. From her album Frank Morgan, Molly Millington delivers us a road trip anthem with the opening track of the record called Just Drive. Wind down your windows and enjoy this track, but of course, drive safely, please. Very important. This is The Hoist on Sin with Just Drive.

0: You are listening. Oh, you're listening to The Hoist on. Oh, no. We're going to pause that. We got a song playing, and we don't want that to play just yet. I got to say, that was the spooky vibes. I know Halloween's not quite yet, but I'm feeling the energy. That was scary. As soon as we played that song, Ella was like, oh, and she kind of jumped. And I was like, that is what you want for Halloween. So Will and Mads, our EPs for this season, they picked a good Hoist Hot here for the week.
1: Oh, yes, they did.
0: I got to say, jam. Not often you find a Halloween song that is the whole package. But that one was. That was Gojo's Halloween movie. And then before that was Molly Millington's Just Drive. So, yeah, we will be back. We're going to jump into two new tracks before we come back with Asher Jeffery's interview at 6:30. And we're going to talk all things her latest single and, of course, the album that it is on. So please stick around for that. You are listening to The Hoist on Sin.

0: Welcome back to The Hoist, giving local music the lift with your hosts, Callum and Ella. You just heard Tear Drive's Better Off, and before that, Layla Sabo's Hard to Breathe. Tear Drive were, again, another standout act from Big Sound. I know I keep coming back to that, but there's a lot of incredible acts on that lineup. And Better Off, just the sweeping soundscapes, is so cinematic, and a lot of their songs have that feeling. Mm. It's absolutely incredible. And if you liked that song, Tear Drive are going to be performing on Thursday at Old Bar in Fitzroy. So check it out.
1: Be square.
0: Absolutely.
1: As they say. Now, speaking of just good music, if you're a fan of emotionally reflective lyricism and fluttery, soft, silky vocals, our next guest will be right up your alley. Taking home the prestigious Queensland Music Award for her 2021 single Crybaby, and since having her music pushed worldwide, Asha Jeffries, actually, has continued her climb to be Australia's most promising young talent. Here to discuss her second album, Desire is an Angel, released just this past Friday, please join me in welcoming Asha Jeffries.
2: Yay! Thanks.
1: Thank you.
2: Thanks for the nice introduction.
1: That's okay. I hope I got all the facts right.
2: You did, and lovely. I really like the way you say my surname.
1: Oh, is that
2: no,
1: right?
2: No, you say it like just really nicely.
1: Thank you.
2: Yeah, really incredible.
1: That's
2: you really put the E in between the two Fs, like Jeffries. It's really lovely.
1: When I first read it, I read it as Asha Jeffries, and yeah. I was like, okay. But then I saw the E, and I really paid attention. I'm like, Jeffries.
2: It feels like, really, like, really considerate and really intentional. I appreciate it.
1: Appreciate it. With my last name, my last name is Drage, and everyone calls me different things, so I understand the value of someone knowing your last name and getting it right.
2: Totally. It feels good.
1: I'm glad. Well, we're off to a good start already. So, I want to kick off with the single that we're kind of spotlighting. We will talk a bit about all the tracks, but the song that we are focusing on from your second album, Desire is an Angel, is called Warus.
2: Mm-hmm.
1: And it's one of five focus tracks that you've kind of released so far, almost like singles.
2: Yeah.
1: And I found the structure, production, and lyrics within this record to be really relatable. And so I was hoping in my experience listening to it, I was like, I feel like we're going to get a really good reward at the end of this album, like something that ties it all together, which I think we did. But what made Warus the perfect fifth and kind of final focus track for you for this album?
2: Yeah, great question. I think the first song that I put out from this album was Backwards Baby. It's very like reflective of the past and, you know, like kind of reflective of like what I want for myself. And, you know, obviously this album is very much about wanting and yearning. So I feel like all of these kind of focus tracks have been about my journey of my relationship with desire.
1: Mm.
2: And I think Walrus is a song that I just feel like I really started to like surrender and just kind of drop into desire. It's like kind of like the, I'm like heaviest in my desires in the song. And so I think it's like, it was a good way to center the album release with the song.
1: Mm, interesting. And I will get around to more, actually, I think it's now, there's a couple of things about Warus that I really like, and you kind of spoke to it there, so we'll come back to that. But I've kind of, you mentioned that this is an album about discovering art for yourself and discovering, you wrote it really well, not the art of getting what you want, but to better understand what you want and why you want it.
2: Yeah.
1: And so I think you've got some really amazing lyrics that help translate this message across, like from Backwards Baby, you've got "Want to gain some wisdom, not afraid to hit rock bottom." And then again in Warus, "Dip into life, take a great big bite."
2: Mm-hmm.
1: So I kind of wanted to ask, talk about your journey taking big risks and how that's kind of influenced your sound and this album.
2: Totally. Yeah. Well, like, I don't know. I've always found that I'm quite ambitious, but I don't like people to like know that. It has to be like this quite like introverted internal process. I feel like it's also a thing within like the Australian kind of culture where it's like, don't reveal too much ambition. Otherwise you kind of come across as like greedy or selfish or something. So I feel like I was having this very internal like kind of conversation with myself around how I wanted things and how I feel about desire. And I think also from a different perspective, like sonically, I just felt a lot more ambitious in terms of the production on the album. I wanted things to be bigger and maybe more pop as well. So
1: do you have an artist suggestion? Is pretty poppy.
2: It's pretty poppy.
1: It's pretty poppy. Yeah. So,
2: I don't know if I answered your question.
1: Well, kinda. You mentioned it's more about like production. I think it's really interesting that you were like, oh, we don't want to be show our ambitious qualities too much.
2: Yeah.
1: I think there's like a line of like, you don't want to be underserving yourself,
2: mm-hmm.
1: but you also want to make sure that you're known enough, and finding that balance is like, if you had to put it in like a word or a quick phrase, like what is the balance for you that maybe you found from making this album?
2: Well, yeah, I think the balance is about like being in touch with your desire, but not letting it overrule you. I think that's kind of the way to balance things out.
1: I like that.
2: Yeah.
1: I like that. Speaking of production, it's a little further down, but I'm kind of interested to talk about it now because we have touched on it. So your co-producer on this, and I hope I'm pronouncing his last name right, Tom Ian Sack?
2: For so long, I was pronouncing it like that as well. And it wasn't until like way afterwards, it's Janzek.
1: Oh.
2: Tom Janzek.
1: Janzek.
2: Great okay. name.
1: It's a really cool name.
2: Yeah.
1: Okay, I butchered. I'm one for one.
2: One for one.
1: We try.
2: You're good.
1: So you worked with him. So I wanted to kind of ask about, talk about how you brought the music to him. Did you kind of make it and then brought to him a demo, or did you like sit there and work out each thing?
2: Yeah, it was very different to like how I'd done it before. I think like with my previous album Ego Ride, we all like kind of I wrote the songs and then took it to my band and we arranged it together in the studio like the day of recording the song. But with this album, like I kind of just wanted to make things in my lounge room, and it was a very like introverted kind of process. And then I made all of these demos and had like so much fun like working out all of the production for it, and then took it to Tom. So we went to London and hung out with Tom and kind of built it from there together. So it was nice to kind of build the foundation and then work with Tom to kind of get to like the end product.
1: And Tom is in
2: Tom Janzek.
1: Janzek.
2: Yeah.
1: He's in
2: London. Yeah.
1: Okay.
2: So he's like originally like a Melbourne person, but has been living in London for like the last couple of years.
1: Interesting. So
2: yeah.
1: If you want to work with Tom, flatter London.
2: Exactly.
1: Does he live there or he's
2: just there? No, he lives in London. Yeah.
1: Interesting.
2: Yeah.
1: Cool. So you made most of the production yourself?
2: I did. Yeah. Wow. Well, I was writing the songs and like producing it all at the same time.
1: That's really talented.
2: Thanks.
1: And then Tom basically just plussed it and did little bits and mixed
2: it. Yeah, we kind of like re-recorded drums together and like lots of all the other instruments. And then, yeah, kind of like balanced
1: it. So it's really personal. And I think that works because the lyrics are quite personal in this. And, you know, the fact that you can say that you kind of made it in your lounge room, kind of yourself, is really cool.
2: Totally. Yeah, it's a nice feeling to feel so connected to it.
1: Gives
2: yeah.
1: Asher Jeffery's fans something to really hold on to. You take us into your mind, I think, really intimately in this record. You've got using lyrics like, you keep me down like a walrus, and then later you're like down like metal.
2: Yeah.
1: And I think that's such a... I'm a big fan of imagery in song and storytelling. And that is so... like, the burden or the weight you were feeling, I think, is so well depicted just by those lyrics. So I need to make sure I'm not going to lose my... I think... No, because you've got more, and this is... I think in the last two tracks, What the Hell and Leftovers... I feel like you're kind of letting go of that burden a little bit.
2: Mm-hmm.
1: And I kind of want to ask you, what to you made the visual storytelling so deeply intimate and personal and so important to share with your fans in this particular really intimate way?
2: Yeah, great question. I don't know. I think like I've just felt so deeply impacted by like listening to my desire. And even if like I didn't release this music, I still feel like the journey of making this album has been so clarifying to me. And I guess, like, I really wanted to paint a picture of, like, the ups and the downs and the in-betweens of, like, what it is to be a person that wants something, which is, like, all of us, whether or not we're, like, always in touch with it. So, yeah, and I think, like, ending the album on Leftovers, which is, like, a very sad, like, kind of, like, heavy song.
1: Production-wise on that was really interesting. Because it's like, it's, I don't know, it was so different to anything I've heard before, like, just in the way you sung it. So I just kind of want to spotlight that. I don't know how to describe it, though.
2: True.
1: Very, like, acoustic, and it didn't feel like it went, it probably did, but it didn't feel like it went to a particular tempo. It kind of went to your feeling and your heart and the way you felt it in that moment.
2: Yeah, it was, like, very late at night. We tried to record that song in London. We had a couple of different arrangements.
1: Ooh,
2: and then,
1: okay.
2: Like, some with drums, some with, like, piano. And then when I came back to Brisbane, where I was living, I was like, screw this. I'm going to redo it. And so, like, I just, like, recorded it in my lounge room.
1: Yeah, nice.
2: Like, late at night after it.
1: And you're happy? Do you still have those other versions?
2: I do, but I haven't listened to them in a long time.
1: I'm thinking, like, deluxe version, special edition version.
2: Interesting. Like,
1: I've seen a few artists doing this lately where they, like, releasing multiple
2: different
1: copies.
2: Versions. Totally.
1: Like, it's like a plus for, like, the fans. Be like, you know what? Here's the version I felt, but, like, I have this version too. Anyway, just...
2: Yeah, no, it's good for context. It's good for perspective. Yeah.
1: As a new fan of yours, I'm saying that because I'd love to hear the other versions. So
2: great.
1: I
2: love to hear it.
1: Awesome. I want to talk about your influences. So I read that Beyonce... Is that correct?
2: Is this from, like, recently? This is so funny.
1: This might be a while ago then. You're not.
2: Keep going.
1: Okay.
2: Like, yes, absolutely. Yes? I'm not going to say no.
1: Okay. Beyonce, Missy Higgins, Australia's own
2: Miller-Heidke. Of course.
1: Wonderful. I also noticed some Sabrina Carpenter and Dolly Parton.
2: Oh, interesting.
1: Yeah, particularly in Backwoods Baby. Like, the way you sing that is so Sabrina Carpenter-esque, but... your version of that.
2: Yeah, totally. Yeah, some heavy pop references for sure, yeah.
1: So that wasn't an influence in any of the...
2: Like, not intentionally, like, no, but I love that you're picking up on it.
1: I like to try my luck. Like, sometimes I'll do these and I'm like, oh, it sounded like this, and the person I'm chatting to will be like, yes, that was right, and then sometimes not so accurate, but I like to try.
2: Yeah.
1: So... obviously, in this world of so much music and so much different influences out there, how do you pay homage to your influences, but also keeping it very Usher Jeffries?
2: Yeah, that's a really good question. I feel like I struggled a little bit on this album with that. I didn't want to, like, copy anything too much, but I did have some pretty, like, you know, I was affected a lot by the Japanese House. She's like... She's like a really cool, like, producer and pop writer.
1: From Japan or?
2: No, she's from the UK.
1: Oh, cool.
2: Yeah.
1: Oh, nice.
2: You should check out her stuff. She's, like, amazing.
1: Japanese House.
2: The Japanese House.
1: The Japanese House.
2: I was really inspired by her albums and Faye Webster, just a lot of kind of, like, songwriters with great flavors. So I think on this album I was really trying to take in as many references, but also trying to stay true to, like, whatever my thing is, you know.
1: Yeah. Which is, I like that. And I think, you know, despite I could hearing some references, I definitely was drawn to you, and it didn't make me want to stop listening, go and listen to that. It felt like I was curious to hear what you said. And
2: cool.
1: I'm really glad I did listen to the whole thing, because I felt, like, very rewarded by the end of it. I love an album with a bit of a story and a clear, concise theme and sound production. Like, all the songs kind of fit together, and yours definitely does. Speaking of, like, not really, but speaking of, like, music in general and putting it onto, like, a track list and stuff, I do know that you've made some vinyls in the past, and so...
2: Yeah.
1: Getting it pressed, is this album available anywhere to purchase physically?
2: Yeah, yes. So it's on vinyl.
1: It's It's on vinyl.
2: And it's also, we're getting CDs as well.
1: Cool.
2: Yeah.
1: Bring back the lost art of CDs and
2: vinyls. Right? Yeah. CDs are so cool.
1: They're so cool.
2: They're the best.
1: Do you have a record player?
2: I don't. No. When I got, like, the test pressings for the vinyl, I had to, like, go to someone's house. And,
1: you should
2: like,
1: get one and just loop your music on it. Like, I'm totally. Sure your album would be really cool on mine. I've got a record player. I want to buy your album.
2: Cool.
1: You do have some shows coming up. You've actually got a few shows coming up in many different cities.
2: Mm-hmm.
1: You got one on Saturday, 7th of November at the Black Bear Lodge in Brisbane, your hometown.
2: Yeah.
1: And then Thursday, a little closer to home, 19th of November in the Evelyn Hotel in Melbourne. So talk about what people can expect at these shows.
2: Yeah, I mean, that's a hard question. I'm still trying to work out, like, I don't know if I'm supposed to answer so honestly here, but I'm still trying to work out, like, and I want to know your, like, your take on this.
1: Okay.
2: When you go and see live music, do you like to see music that sounds exactly like the recording? Or do you like it when people and artists kind of do their own thing and make it different?
1: Okay, we've got many different people in the studio at the moment, and they shook their heads. And I would say, I think I like to hear a little difference.
2: Yeah, okay.
1: If I'm hearing the same thing, it's like I could just listen to the album.
2: Totally.
1: I don't mind a few songs being the same, but yeah. I would love to see what the artist is feeling in that time. A rearrangement.
2: Ooh.
1: Or like add the harmonies in that you didn't do for the recording, but you're like, I'm going to save that for the live show. Like I think that's the cool part of live shows is bringing those elements in.
2: I love that. And I agree. I feel like whenever I go see artists, I really want to see something different. But, like, whenever I go to, like, rehearse my set, I'm always thinking, like, it's got to be exactly, like, how it is on the album.
1: What do you feel like doing?
2: I think it'll be a mixture. I think there'll be some new elements for sure. The album was produced very delicately, so bringing those things into the live, like, realm can be a little bit of an experience. So I think people can expect some new elements and also some consistency.
1: Cool. That's amazing.
2: Yeah.
1: I want to round out these group of questions before we listen to Walrus. You have other local favourites, I'm sure.
2: Mm.
1: Can you please give some of those people a shout that you're loving at the moment?
2: Yeah, some Australian music that I'm loving.
1: Yeah.
2: Oh, my God. Okay, Clancy. Clancy is so cool. Clancy's from, like, she's her solo project from a band called Small Fish. She's putting out really cool, like, Bjork-style pop music. I also love Hannah Brewer, Sydney-based singer-songwriter. And I also really love Sarah Levins, who's also a Sydney-based songwriter as well.
1: Nice. Check out those artists. And also stick around for Asher Jeffery's Walrus, which we're about to play right now. Asher, thank you so much for giving your time and energy and presence to today's show. It was really fun getting to chat all things Desire is an Angel with you. Can you please do us the honour and introduce Walrus?
2: Yes. This is a song. Do you want me to talk about, like, what it's about?
1: Yeah, please.
2: Okay. Yeah. Well, this is a song called Walrus, and it's about having a really big crush on somebody.
1: That weighs you down.
2: No. Yeah.
1: All right. This is The Hoist on Sin. Thank you very much, Asher.

0: You are listening to The Hoist on Sin with Callum and Ella. You just heard Michaela Ruby's Dive. And before that was Asher Jeffery's Walrus. And we did have an interview with the wonderful Asher just before. It was a really mesmerizing, to use your word, interview. It was really fun picking her brain about the latest.
1: She's got some incredible insight into her creative process and explains it so well.
0: She does. I was a bit nervous. I was like, some of these questions, I'm unsure if she's going to be able to get them on like the first go. And she smashed it out of the park.
1: She nailed it.
0: I found it really interesting what she was talking about with ambition and how, you know, you almost don't want to overdo it. You don't want to underdo it.
1: Yeah. And like, I really liked her describing like introverted ambition. Like, yeah, a lot of us are really ambitious, but we aren't as honest about it.
0: And she's very successful.
1: Oh yeah.
0: And she is, that's like proof that you don't have to be like
1: loud about it,
0: and you can still make it
1: like, yeah,
0: to some level of success, you know. Very interesting. I love a good interview talk, which we will have another one at 7:30 with Tim Lane talking about the latest single from Tim. So super excited. Stick around. After these next two songs, we're also going to do a bit of a chat about the music industry, a little bit of a hot topic. So stick around. In the meantime, we are going to have Power de Blues in the Shadows. And I have loved this band for a long time. In the Shadows is a song off Power de Blues' second EP of the same name. This EP acts as a sequel to the first EP they had called Reaching for the Sun. So if you like this, check out the band's other work. They're a constant in the live music scene and definitely worth your time. So this is In the Shadows by Power de Blues.

0: Welcome back to The Hoist, giving local music the lift with your hosts, Kellum and Ella.
1: Woo.
0: That was Shadows by Flynn Gurry, and before that was Powder Blues in the Shadows.
1: Nice little, I see what you did there.
0: Absolutely. I love a theme.
1: Mm. Tell me a bit about Shadows by Flynn Gurry, who I do know of. He's actually doing really well.
0: He's doing incredibly well right now. He's over in Singapore for Music Matters Live, showcasing with Sounds Australia. So he is doing some wonderful things. But Shadows is the lead single off his 2026 EP, Gold.
1: Mm.
0: And it is, I think it's my favourite song of his. I just love that guitar solo.
1: It's so good. You said it was a 12-string.
0: 12-string guitar. And when live, it is astonishing.
1: Flynn plays it live?
0: Yeah.
1: He's a guitarist. He could do it. He's very cool.
0: Oh, he's so talented. Just that song live, it's so fun. And the chorus is such a singable chorus. It gets everyone dancing.
1: Yeah. That's the vibe it gives me too.
0: Oh, yeah. A lot of his songs are like that. And I mean, I'm a sucker for a song like that. So
1: it reminds me of like early thousands, like not like, well, country road music or like, you know, like that kind of echo drum, you know, that's the vibe it gives me. And then that guitar again, that got me.
0: Yeah.
1: That got me. Now, speaking of music in general, I always like lead in with this, but I'm actually really curious because as I mentioned earlier, you are a bit of a music business guru.
0: Guru's generous.
1: Well, you're studying.
0: Yes.
1: Now, keep in mind, everything we're talking about tonight is study level. So we are studying, we are exploring ideas, we are discussing like some of the things that we've noticed as being an artist in the industry and having someone who's studying the industry.
0: Yeah.
1: So something you mentioned last week about a one sheet.
0: Yeah. So a lot of us would have heard about a press brief or a press release. It's a bit of a wordy document. It describes whatever the release is, the album, the single. It's got maybe some photos and some links to stuff, but it's very text heavy. A one sheet is almost the opposite of that. It is one page. It is a big photo. It's the shortest bio you have. And then it links to somewhere to listen to whatever music you're releasing next and your socials. It's very short, sharp and snappy. And it is designed to kind of encapsulate who you are as an artist.
1: In like a snapshot, like a one sheet.
0: One A4 page.
1: Yeah. And so what kind of things should an artist be putting on the bio section? Like, how do you get a quick, sharp bio that's got everything in it based on what you're currently understanding in your course?
0: It really depends what you're selling.
1: Mm-hmm.
0: If you're a DJ, you want to make it really clear you're a DJ. If you're a four-piece jazz act, you want to say that. You want to say that that's what you are so that people know what they're getting into.
1: Mm.
0: And you want the design to reflect that. It doesn't have to be a plain white page. You can make it colourful. You can make it black and white. Make it themed. It just has to match your branding.
1: Can you, at the time, your branding at the time.
0: Yeah.
1: Yeah. Because your branding can change a little bit. So you want to match, like your colour scheme could change depending
0: Absolutely.
1: On what song is. So you kind of want to match it to that. Okay. And do artists need to make a new one sheet every time they release music? Or is it just uploading a new link with the song and then changing the theme? The thing, but you keep the bio.
0: Depends. If you're going through a big change, absolutely change it. But you can pretty much use the same one sheet. That link just needs to work.
1: Yes.
0: Just make sure
1: artists,
0: the link works.
1: Please make sure the link works.
0: We want to listen to your music. We want to hear all the cool stuff you're doing, but
1: the amount of times we get music submitted and the link doesn't work, and it's like, and then I have to go searching and try to find it and make sure it's the right file, and it's a lot. So one way you can get music in a really clear way is AMRAP. Like, please upload your music to AMRAP. Makes everything so much easier. If it's on YouTube, that's great. We'll kind of leave it there. Probably definitely get onto AMRAP. But okay, so artists, if you are sending out press kits or something, make a one sheet part of your little spiel that you begin with.
0: And the other thing is, a press release is usually tied to a release, hence the name. It's usually tied to a single or an album or an EP. Whereas a one sheet, if you've got nothing out or coming out, or if you're just trying to rejuvenate some interest. A one sheet's really easy to send, and it can cover everything.
1: Mm.
0: It doesn't have to be super specific.
1: Okay. So would you put, like, let's say, hi. Do you say hi, or do you write it more like, and first person or second person? Or third person? Do you be like, calendar age is, or do you say...
0: The ones I've seen are third person. Okay. But if your branding is that it's you and it's first person, you'd write it first person.
1: Mm.
0: You go with what your gut says.
1: You go with what the artist that you're trying to be and the artist that fits your branding.
0: Yes. So,
1: interesting. Okay, cool. Is there any other additional things that you kind of want to add to that point about one sheets or anything else that maybe come with a one sheet that you do as a follow-up?
0: A decent email, personalize it a little bit. I'm sure everyone's heard that advice before, but doing your research always wins your points. And make sure you've got your name in really big, clear letters.
1: Make it clear that you are the artist. And
0: yep.
1: Yep. And maybe like the single or whatever it is you're actually doing, make sure that's spotlighted to somewhere. And maybe, yeah?
0: Yeah.
1: Okay.
0: Have the photo, have your name, and have a few links. Especially to whatever it is you're trying to promote.
1: Cool. I feel like this is a really good start. Like, if this is the kind of information we're getting now, when you're finished with your course and as we go on with this season, it's only going to get better. Like, we're only going to get more and more. And and I know Clem, our other host, is also keen to chat about some things that they've noticed too. So super exciting times on the Hoist Monday nights. Definitely stick around for the coming weeks. We should get into some more music. This next song is by an artist who is currently touring Europe, doing wonderful things, and I saw them in a bookshop in
0: a bookshop gig.
1: It was so intimate and so cool, and it was just this artist with a keyboard, played a couple of acoustic songs, and then had like a backing track and sang to a few, because it's obviously really tight and small, you can't have a band in there, and it was amazing. This artist is called Judy York. Very cool, very amazing talent. It kind of blew up from doing a video with his mum on stage, and his mum was an old singer, and kind of brought her back out to give her a moment in the spotlight. And ever since then, I've just loved him. So this is Monaco by Jude York. You're listening to The Hoist on Sin.

0: What a sweet outro.
1: It's so cute.
0: Oh my goodness. And like so instrumental, like calming.
1: It felt like a sunny afternoon.
0: It did. And like the little voice of like maybe I met her as a kid or her daughter or someone. Maybe her. Who knows? That is really, really nice. That was Sarah Irving's Distance to the Moon. And then before that was Jude York, Monaco. You are listening to The Hoist, giving local music the local lift with Callum and Ella. Whew. You got something to say for Distance to the Moon by Sarah Irving? Or because it is our Hoist Hot Hit for the week, so I will say that. And I will say the outro, again, is just so nice to have, like, a particularly on radio. I feel like radio, sometimes they play, like, the quick songs that are, like, 2 minutes and, like, every single thing is, like, at a big moment. And I feel like it's nice on local radio is that sometimes we get to do things a little differently.
1: Yeah, and we get to change pace a little bit. Yeah. Slow it down.
0: Really slow it down and really, like, remind you that kind of life is something to be enjoyed. Good moments, bad moments, slow moments, fast moments. That kind of song put me in a really comfortable spot.
1: Yeah. Mm. It relaxed me a lot. Mm. I feel very mellow now.
0: I do feel quite mellow. Oh, it's like weird to think that we're going to play another song that's not mellow. The next song is one that I have played a few times, but I haven't played it for a while. So I'm kind of back to this song. This is Addison Dean's Days. One of my co-hosts, like 2 seasons ago, her name's Sophie, she got me onto this artist. Amazing, talented, great voice, great sound. It kind of gives me like Powderfinger-esque vibes in that the quality of the music. It's like, you'll hear it. So this is The Hoist on Sin. This is Days by Addison Dean.

0: You are listening to The Hoist on Sin with Callum and Ella. You just heard Sandragon's Insane. And then before that was Addison Dean with Days. Sandragon is an Adelaide-based artist, and she's been quite busy after a slew of hit singles released throughout the year, to playing festivals and even hosting in-person workshops where she like teaches about songwriting and performance stuff. I really like it. Her ethereal sound is resonating with quite a few number of people. The music video for Insane actually is quite insane. For a local Adelaide artist, it's got like over 1,000 views, which is really nice for, you know, local independent artists. I feel like, you know, it's hard to reach 1,000. A lot of people don't realize it's not easy. It is not as easy as you think. Have you spoken with artists about that? About, like, reaching 1,000 streams, or, like, how they kind of go about promoting their work?
1: A lot of the local artists where I'm from, a lot of it's performing at markets.
0: Mm.
1: A lot of markets, a lot of pubs. And there is kind of like a, I think there tends to be a bit of a plateau, like you kind of sit at maybe 400 or 500 for a while, and then you get to 1,000, which is amazing, and then you kind of sit there for a while and just kind of keeps staggering.
0: Music is a journey. It's not a destination. Like it's a journey. It's a constant journey. You never quite make it where you want to go. But then again, I think that's in life with everything. It's like you never really make it, or the destination never feels as good as you think it's going to be, because humans are creatures that want more, you know. So I find that interesting. Now, we were scheduled for a 7:30 meeting with Tim Lane, but due to some scheduling conflicts, we've had to cut that one a little. We've had to cut it off the run sheet for today, but I wanted to still give credit where credit was due and not completely disregard Tim Lane and his music, because I listened to it today. I listened to a few of his music, actually. So I kind of, instead of doing an interview, I kind of want to instead just talk a bit about the single and maybe theorize a little bit, or I don't know. Did you manage to listen to any of Tim Lane's?
1: I've had a listen. I didn't get to listen as much as I wanted to, but...
0: Nice. Well, let me indulge you in what I found. So Tim Lane is a Tasmanian singer-songwriter and making his triumphant return. Now, this artist has 13 singles. Like
1: 13.
0: This is his 13th release. And he's had a bit of a break, like a year-long break. His last release was in October last year. And he's back again with a song called Hell of a Day. Now... This is a song that when I listened to it, it kind of gave me that classic. It's like every instrument was actually played by an actual artist, like an actual musician.
1: Yeah.
0: I think sometimes in music today, it's very like on the box. Like, you know, you use the MIDI keyboard and everything, which is nothing wrong with that. That is the way of the future. But one thing that really drew me to... Tim's sound was that it did feel very authentic, and the song kind of opens with this, like, it's like goes for like 25 seconds, which is a pretty lengthy intro of just drums, guitars, and building up the song, which is something I actually really appreciated, because well, we spoke about with Sarah Irvine's song that we played just before about instrumental intros are also something that kind of get sidelined a little bit. How do you feel with that? Because I feel like in this age of technology where we're like constant clicks and you need like 2 seconds to grip someone, how do you find about long intros?
1: I love them because when performing live, that gives the artist a chance to tell you a little story and bring you on a bit more of the journey.
0: Good point.
1: So if an artist is going to tell you about, like, you don't want the artist to just be sitting there in silence all the time. You want to hear about the story, but that intro, if they've got a band, it might give them time to introduce the band. Or if there's a really deep meaning behind a song, it gives them time to draw it out and get you even more invested in that song.
0: I agree. And I like your idea about how, like, if you're doing it live, maybe you could use that space to talk about it if it's the kind of song that allows for that. I find that really interesting. So Tim, another thing I liked about Tim is all his music seems really hopeful, and he seems to have this message of, you know, connect with your fellow person, encourage listeners to grow, present, to speak up. And when I was going to interview him, I really wanted to ask him about like what kind of helps him come to this realization and keep those values alive. But yeah, for today, I feel
1: like...
0: What
1: keeps him hopeful? Yes. It can be so hard to keep up hope.
0: It can be really hard. And I'm wondering whether like the music makes the hope stay or whether that's just who he is as like a person.
1: Yeah.
0: And, you know, but he does have a song called Are You Okay? And I think these names are like, you know, the songs that I feel like the title speaks volumes about who he is.
1: Oh, yeah.
0: Which is why Hell of a Day is kind of like a 180. It's like, oh, what's happening in your life that is like making it this hell of a day that you're speaking about? I did also want to say that like there's a few lyrics in here that I really liked. One of them was, you may have won the crowd that day, but your heart still feels desire. And I wanted to point this out because it's exactly what we're talking about with Asher.
1: There's a lot of themes of desire and hope in not just the Tim's music and Ash's music, but also in a lot of the songs we've played today.
0: Mm.
1: Like a lot of them are very wistful in a way.
0: Mm. They really are. Sorry about that. They are really quite, what did you say, wistful?
1: Wistful, yeah.
0: That's a cool word. I like that word.
1: There's a lot of reflection in a lot of the music. A lot of looking back and maybe using that to inspire hope.
0: Mm. Agreed. It fit in really well with what Asha was saying about, like, desire as an angel. And it kind of ties in nicely. There's a common theme tonight about, like, you know, desire and having that thing that you want, but you can't quite reach it. It's never quite... you never quite reach it the way you want to. I'm really excited for everyone to listen to that particular line. It kind of gripped me. There are some other things about Tim that I kind of wanted to point out is he's won an award, which I found really cool. And when I was looking into a bit about him as a person, he said that sometimes you're in... You know, you can put music out to so many different things, and sometimes you get rejection, and other times you get a yes. And he said that for this song that he put in that won an award, he felt really justified that someone actually saw it, and he just loved that he had a moment. And it's about like appreciating the moments when they come, but not expecting them.
1: Yeah.
0: Mm.
1: I think sometimes, I know, I can get really hung up on external validation, and like sometimes it's nice to hear that you're doing something right or something good, but making that how you measure success or how you measure how well you're doing, I think is really dangerous.
0: Mm.
1: And it kind of ties back to that, like, you can desire something, but you don't want that to almost stagnate what you're doing.
0: Yeah, agreed. And I think it goes again a lot about what he was saying about, like, or what we're saying about his mentality. It's like, oh, your mentality is so hopeful, and how do you remain optimistic? And I think when we're looking at that kind of situation where it's so easy to get disheartened by yeses and nos, and just being like, having that mindset of, it is what it is. Like, you can't control the narrative all the time. You can't make someone accept your music. You can't make someone see it, but when it's meant to and they see it, you really like appreciate that moment and lean into that particular thing. So yeah, I really liked that about him when I was doing the research. Now, Tim, if you are listening, I am really sorry that we couldn't have you on because of some technical glitches. So I would love to rain check this interview if you are listening. We really want to talk to you. I had a bunch of questions lined up ready to go, so they will remain, they will be there ready whenever you are ready, and we will definitely definitely come back to this. I really want to. And it's my and all of us here at Sin and the Hoist. Oh, yeah. Humblest apologies that tonight had to get postponed. But in the meantime, we do want to play your songs still, and we still want to give everyone a good listen to everything that you've done this incredible job on and this incredible work on, because it's a journey making music, and you've made 13 songs. You're back with your comeback single, Hell of a Day, and we are ready to give everyone else a hell of a day. Nah, that one doesn't really work. I tried really hard.
1: No, you win some, you lose some.
0: You win some, you lose some. No, this is Hell of a Day, and you're going to have a hell of a time. That's better. Redeemed. Yeah. All right, you're listening to The Hoist on Sin.

0: You are listening to The Hoist on Sin, giving local music the local lift with Callum and Ella. You just heard Daughter Mars Down, and then before that was Lambros You Won't Call, and then before that was Tim Lane, Hell of a Day.
1: It's been a hell of a day.
0: It's been a hell of a day. Now, tell me a bit about You Won't Call, because that song was... Whew.
1: It's something else. It is incredible. Another big sound find. And at the recommendation of, I keep coming back to them, but the Pierce Brothers, they have a talent for finding incredible artists.
0: Everyone should just go to Big Sound, I think.
1: If you can't go to Big Sound, check the lineup.
0: Yeah, yeah.
1: Yeah, you're going to find someone you love.
0: Gave very Tennessee whiskey, like,
1: oh, yeah.
0: You Weren't Cool. I'm like, yeah.
1: Very bluesy.
0: Instantly added it to my playlist. That is the kind of music I love.
1: Oh, same for me. I just love it. The drums are so punchy, and the vocals, I just love the gravel in his voice. It's, I'm going to keep saying it, but that gravel, so much better live. Mm. There's something raw and really intimate, I'm going to say, about a song like that, especially when it's performed live. Like, it's so much about heartbreak, but very, it's very determined heartbreak.
0: Mm. Yeah. A bit of a... I need to listen to it again to properly grasp the lyrics, because I was kind of just absorbed in the sound. But it's added to my playlist, and don't be surprised if you see more Lambros music coming from The Hoist, because I'm now invested. So thank you.
1: Yeah, I mean, even more impressively, they've just, I think 2 weeks ago, wrapped up a European tour, debut European tour, 2 weeks straight after Big Sound, so huge few days. Straight into international travel. Talk about committed.
0: That's commitment. Touring a lot of, I so much respect for people who get on that train and don't get off for like 2 years or whatever and have to travel, live out of a suitcase. It's very hard living out of a suitcase.
1: I couldn't do it.
0: Nah, I struggle at 2 weeks. I'm like, oh my goodness, I just want everything to be back in its spot. But imagine doing it for like a year. It's a lot.
1: I don't want to imagine it, but well done to those who do.
0: Absolutely. And that wraps up our very consistent show tonight. I feel like we had a lot of themes, like about desire and like shadows, and we named songs after each other and put like similar themes together, and then talking a bit about ambition and how, like, I guess desire. So I'm really proud of... us tonight. It's really good. And yes, once again, Tim Lane, if you're listening, we will rain check and we will 100% get your interview off the ground at some point. That's my mission for the week. I'm going to try to make that happen for you. Very, very sorry about that. In the meantime, we do have two songs to round out the night. So do you want to give us a bit of a taste of this one you're going to...
1: Next song is Dear Seattle's I Can't Make It Right off of their Toy Deluxe Edition album, which was released this year, celebrating the 1 year anniversary of their album Toy.
0: Mm-hmm.
1: I fell in love with Dear Seattle in 2024 with their Sungazer, which is very summery nostalgia, early 2000s coming of age movie sort of sound. It really reminded me of, like, running around my hometown with friends on a sunny day. It very much lives up to Sungazer.
0: Mm.
1: But I Can't Make It Right is a bit more of a older experience. Like, it discusses, there's a line about seeing women, like, cold and in the night after going out. And, like, it feels like a very natural progression of their music. And the themes on Toy are kind of continue that exploration of, like, love and loss and just growing. Mm. I mean, it's a... I keep coming back to it, but it's a cinematic sort of song.
0: It's a cinematic experience.
1: Yeah.
0: Which we're about to hear. So if you like that, go and check out the deluxe version of Toy and the original as well. So, celebrate 1 year of an album with this. And then after that, we're going to have Silver Platter by Izzy Taylor, which is a Melbourne-based artist who's up and coming. This is her debut single, one of three or four singles. So I love giving newer artists a spotlight on this show. Like, the people up and coming, I think it's cool when you get them at the beginning. So stick around for that too. This has been a wonderful night on the Hoist. We're going to wrap it up now and stick around for Ready Player One, which is going to chat all things video games. So if you're into that, definitely stick around. Thank you, Ella.
1: Thank you, Callum.
0: Thank you. And Clem, thank you very much. You're with us in spirit and we hope you feel better, and we can't wait to have you back next week and continue giving local music the lift. This is The Hoist and you're about to listen to Dear Seattle's I Can't Make It Right.

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0: Syn Media acknowledges and pays respects to the people of the Wurrung and Boonwurrung language groups of the Eastern Kulin Nations, on whose unceded lands the Syn Studio stands. The Syn extends this respect to the traditional custodians and peoples of the lands and the waters our content reaches. It always was and always will be Aboriginal land.
1: Press start. Welcome to the game.

0: Hello everyone, and welcome to Player One, your favorite place where we talk about games and such on Sin. My name is Harrison, and I am joined by the lovely Hugo, Denise, and Ruby. How are we all doing?
1: Good. It's been so long.
2: Doing good, yeah.
1: It's been so long since I've been on. It's really nice to be back.
2: Yeah.
0: Wonderful. Glad everyone is feeling good, as we have a lovely show coming up. We got the playlist talking about all the games we've been playing and all the fun adventures we've been going. Going to talk about PAX, as that's coming up this weekend. Talking about the stuff we want to see in collector's editions. Maybe a bit of fighting game crossovers a bit later, and maybe some Lego sets. Who knows? And ending off always as the quiz. Denise, what is our social media if people want to come find us?
2: If you want to know more about us and our show, you can follow us at Player One Sin on Instagram. That's at Player One SYN on Instagram.
0: Wonderful. Well, we're going to lead you off with a song. We have Wish You Were Here by Post Fiction. You're listening to Player One.

0: That was Bill Me by Dempsey, and before that was Wish You Were Here by Post Fiction. You're listening to Player One here on Sin with myself, Hugo, and Denise, and Ruby, and... Oh, goodness, I don't know.
1: You forgot my name.
0: Harrison, I know your name.
1: You forgot my name.
2: How dare you, Hugo?
0: Not again. Oh, my God. Not again. It's been a few weeks. Yeah. It's been a few weeks. Anyway, we're here for the playlist.
2: Yay.
0: Catching up with what everyone has been playing. And because it's been a couple of weeks since I've been on, I've been doing a few. I've managed to finally get to credits on Hades. Which has been going since the last season, since before the break. I've been working through that. That's been very fun. I've had a really good experience with that.
2: Very good.
0: And I have completed Inscription as well just this weekend. Yes. I managed to finally finish Inscription. Very fun. I'm getting really into like the roguelikes recently, and I'm realizing I'm not very good at like card games and strategy, but it's still very fun. I loved the world. I love the art style, the aesthetic, the music. Really good game. I'd highly recommend both of them. And now I'm getting started on Dredge, which is a very sort of different thing. It's like you play as a sort of fishing boat, dredging boat, going out into sort of like Lovecraftian
3: setting of islands.
0: So you're digging, like fishing up different fish and then signing fish. Sometimes the fish are a little weird, a little deformed.
4: Yep.
0: Sometimes there's some big sea monster. If you stay out too late, you start seeing things, et cetera, et cetera.
4: Yeah.
0: So it's a bit of Lovecraft, cosmic horror in there, but it's I'm only a few hours in, but I'm enjoying it so far.
3: Nice.
0: How about you, Denise? What are you up to?
3: Well, because Silent Hill Townfall came out pretty recently, I've been getting into that. It's so good. Oh my God, And this is, I knew of Silent Hill, but like my first exposure to it wasn't actually Silent Hill 2, which is like, I guess it could be considered like the most popular Silent Hill.
0: Yeah,
3: it was actually Silent Hill F, and I loved Silent Hill F.
0: I mean, I feel like that's a good introduction for a lot of new people. It was so good.
3: I love Silent Hill F, and so going to Silent Hill Townfall, I kind of had like the same expectations, and it genuinely blew my mind. So it's genuinely up there in terms of like favorite games. And because I finished Silent Hill Townfall, I'm like, you know what? Let me finally check out Silent Hill 2, and I'm halfway-ish there, I think. It's really interesting.
4: Is it as good
1: as people say?
3: Oh, yeah, no, I think so. It's just because I already know stuff. I have some context going into the game based on stuff that people have said online. I kind of knew what to expect, like James and his entire character and his story and blah, blah, blah. But, like, seeing that play out in the game, I'm like, oh, that's so cool. And that actually makes sense. So, like,
0: I'm glad to hear it because, like, from what I understand, Silent Hill has had, like, a big slump.
3: Ever since 4.
0: But it's really good to see, like, getting a bit of a shot in the arm, like, new people coming in and finding and appreciating it.
3: It's really good. So, yeah. What about you, Ruby?
4: I've been playing a lot of Dressmaker.
3: Yes!
4: It came out pretty recently. And I've been seeing people making their dresses all over social media. And I was like, I need to get on this. And I am loving it. Like, I just spent all day making my little dresses. And I think the character, like, it's got such a cute art style.
3: And the characters
4: are so, like, quirky in their own way.
3: Yeah.
4: And they have all these, like, requirements for you to make their dresses. But they never feel like you're trying to make the same dress over and over because they all have these different things and these different character traits that you can, you know, meld into it. Like, I've made the farmer a sunflower dress.
3: Oh, that's cute.
4: So, you know, trying to theme it around something plays into their character.
3: Yeah, that's
4: so
3: cool.
4: I find it
3: so
4: fun. And
3: that.
4: It's just...
3: It looks very cozy.
4: It is so cozy.
3: Like, whenever you
4: it.
3: Cut out, like, the patterns, like, from the... It's very satisfying
4: it is, but,
3: to watch
4: Oh,
3: it.
4: My God. I'm, like, playing Jenga. I'm trying to, like, match, much fabric as I can. I'm trying to make the most out of it. And sometimes when I have, like, the skirt fabric and they're so big, I'm like, I don't want to take up this whole space.
3: Yeah, no, I get that.
4: But I have to.
3: Yeah.
1: Is it you design your own clothing or is it, like, here's your patterns and you can make whatever's in this?
4: You pick, like, a bodice, a, like, collar and a skirt and stuff, and they'll have different designs that you can, like, mix and match, and then you make the pattern, and then it, like, cuts it out for you, and then you pick the fabric, lay the pieces on the fabric, so whichever, like, colour you want fabric for that, you'll put those pieces and then sew it onto the mannequin.
1: Nice.
3: It's a very cool
4: The
3: game.
4: Amount of times my mouse has slipped, though, sewing onto the mannequin, so I'll be sewing and it'd be, like, 100%, 100%, 70. I'm like,
3: no! Oh, my God, that sucks.
4: I'll have to go back and do it again.
1: The amount of times I've seen games where it's like, you're like doing so well, and then you make a tiny little slip. It's like the whole thing's wrong. You're like, no, I was doing so well.
4: Like, at least it's piece by piece, but every time I have to do the ones where you have to, like, turn a corner, I'm like,
3: oh, yeah, no, that sucks.
4: Give me a break.
3: Yeah. What about you, Harrison?
1: So, does everyone know what LARPing stands for? Or LARP?
3: Live action role play. Not correct. The TikTok definition.
5: No, yes. No, boo.
3: We don't accept that.
1: I am not.
4: They're LARPing LARP.
3: There we go.
0: They're poses.
3: Period.
1: They are poses. Yeah. So, for those who don't know, I do LARP, live action role playing. I do it at a thing called Soulcraft, and we recently had a week long event.
4: Woohoo.
1: Ooh. I came back yesterday.
3: Whoa.
1: I'm tired.
3: Yeah, oh my god.
1: But I came back playing my lovely character, Steph Vanderbilt, getting into all sorts of trouble, including trying to win back a contract where I owe someone a favor.
3: Ooh.
1: But I had to try and win it through carnival games.
3: Oh, fun.
1: For an hour and a half, I ping-ponged in character.
4: My god.
1: Yelling, like, shaking my friends going, please, please, please, please, please help me get carnival tickets.
4: Yes.
1: I do not want to be stuck in a carnival.
3: Oh my God.
1: For an hour and a half, ping-ponged between knocking jars over and a ring toss game to only get 8 tickets out of 30 I needed.
3: Oh, no. That's rough.
1: But my friends, who I was trying to coerce into helping me get this, combined all their tickets and got the contract.
3: Ay.
1: So my character now owes them a favor whenever they want for anything. It honestly, I love Quest. It's a lot of fun.
3: Mm.
1: Being in character, hearing everyone in accents, in like the really fantasy medieval clothing, being away from like social media and screens is such a nice thing.
4: Yeah,
3: totally.
4: But
1: like being able to role play, like D&D, that kind of stuff. Like being able to do it in person. The amount of shenanigans I got up to, and me and my friends, like we could tell stories upon stories upon stories. The hardest part about getting out of it is not being in the accent.
4: Yeah,
1: because I am in my character is part French.
4: Yep.
3: So my god!
1: Half the week I was going where. And I've almost caught myself this, like, today doing that several times.
3: Oh, my god, that's so funny.
1: Like, slipping up and going, I am very fair.
3: Oh, my god, that's so funny.
1: It is so hard.
4: Oh, yeah.
3: I love that,
1: it's
3: though.
1: The mannerisms that I did for a whole week that I have to unlearn.
4: Yes.
3: Please tell me your character has, like, the curly French beard.
0: The mustache.
3: Yeah, the mustache.
1: Yeah. My character's beard is my beard, and I do not have the curls.
3: Nice.
1: But I do have a lot of fun, and I will always encourage people to actually try LARP, not the TikTok definition of...
3: Yeah. No, LARP. No, LARP is super
0: fun.
1: Go to a LARP. They're honestly a lot of fun. I highly recommend it.
3: Mm-hmm.
1: So, but that's all we've been playing. We've had a very exciting week playing live action games and lots of video games. It is so fantastic. But Ruby, you have another song. What do we got up?
4: All right, coming up next, we've got One More Hit by Rahab. You're listening to Player One on Sin.

0: And that was Pins by Gurus. That's part of our Sin 10. 10 selected tracks by the Sin team. If you want to go check that out, you can check that out on the Sin website. That's sin.org.au. And you're back with Player One. And we're about to talk about PAX. PAX is the largest gaming convention in the Southern Hemisphere, from memory, and it's the largest gaming convention in Australia. We are all excited. We all have all been to PAX. Either it's been their first time last year, or have they been many, many, many times. Me. PAX is always an exciting event to go to. And why we're going to talk about why we love it and keep coming back, because PAX has been happening for so many years, and it showed a testament of it's done so much for the community. But why do we love it? So, Ruby, why do you love PAX?
1: I love video games in general, obviously. But I think it's just, like, the community and being able to be in a community of so many like-minded people. And, you know, you see people from all walks of life, from all different generations, and, you know, you all find something to bond over. Like, there's video games, but there's also, like, tabletop games and more, like, kind of D&D-style stuff. So I think that's really good as well. And especially when they showcase the more indie games and they get to, you know, have a chance to, like, pitch their games to people on the floor and let people have a go. I also really appreciate that. I think that's great.
0: I feel like with PAX, the community drives so much of it.
1: Oh, yeah.
0: Like, without the community, what is PAX?
1: Yeah.
0: Because how many years have you been to PAX?
1: Just one. Just last year. Yeah.
0: Wonderful. Hugo, how many years have you been to PAX?
2: Last year was my first as well. I was, like, I had no experience going in. I think the only other convention I'd ever been to, I went to, like, Oz Comic Con when I was maybe 13.
1: Oh, yeah.
2: So I had very limited experience, like, these sort of convention settings. And honestly, I was almost, like, pretty blown away with how, like, cool it was, really.
1: Yeah.
2: Like, seeing all these people coming out in, like, full cosplay was really fascinating to see. Realizing was, like, oh, okay, they've also got this thing for, like, tabletop card games.
1: Yes.
2: Or that. Knowing, like, okay, it's not just about video games. It's got all games, all walks of life.
1: Yeah.
2: And then even knowing that there's more that I could be seeing, like, these sort of, like the expos, convention, like, the interviews, panels, that's the word. But there's so much opportunity there. And then getting to see all these sort of new, like, indie games from Australia. I think the one I saw last year that I really enjoyed, it was, like, I forget the name of it, but it was the one he played as, like, the long noodle arm.
0: Yeah, I was about to mention that.
2: Yeah, that one was, like, that one stood out to me. I still have, like, the cards that they gave me last year from that on my desk somewhere.
0: Yeah.
2: And, like, it's a lot of good memories just from that one day, and I can't wait to go back and have another go at it.
1: Yeah.
0: Nice. Ruby, how many have you been to PAX before?
3: No, actually.
0: This is your first time?
3: Yeah, this year's is going to be my first time. Mm, yeah,
0: wonderful.
3: I've been to a bunch of conventions, but they're mostly like anime conventions.
0: Yeah,
3: and
1: same with me.
3: Yeah, right? More recently, I went to Animaga, so I'm assuming the vibe's going to be like fairly similar with all the cosplays. And
0: yeah.
3: I'm mostly excited for the cosplayers, honestly.
1: So real.
3: Because at Animaga, there were a bunch of like people cosplaying as video game characters.
1: Yeah.
3: There were people cosplaying like Final Fantasy VII and a bunch of other video games. So I'm like, okay, cool. So I'm like really looking forward to.
0: Was Animonga at the convention center?
3: Yes.
0: It was like one of the halls, wasn't it? It wasn't the full thing.
3: Yeah. But it was like, but there were a lot of people there. So
0: obviously, the other two, you know this, Denise, PAX stretches the whole convention center.
3: Really?
2: It's big.
3: Oh, that's going to be a lot.
0: From
3: oh, yeah, because there's different, like panels and, like, whatever.
0: So from the first hall to the, like, the main stages to the second floor.
2: It's a trek and a half.
0: It is.
1: Yes.
3: Oh, my God.
0: Like, at a manga, you can get to easily, like, you can walk from one side to the other, 5 minutes.
3: Yeah.
0: PAX, 10 to 15.
1: Yeah.
0: Because
3: oh
0: it's
3: God.
0: The whole convention.
3: Holy
2: It's going to be like an odyssey.
3: Whoa.
1: I do like that it's spaced out, though. Because when
0: you
1: I go to other, like, some conventions, I'm fighting for my life in Artist Alley.
3: Totally.
1: So many times it's like traffic jam and I'm just standing there in the middle. I'm like, guys,
3: yeah, like people are trying to like go forward and then other people
1: and, like,
3: are trying to like go against.
1: So
3: it's just,
1: so I'm glad that it is a bit more spaced out. I feel like there was more room at PAX, which I did appreciate.
3: Yeah, I agree.
0: PAX, obviously, PAX Saturday is the worst. With crowds and like being a traffic nightmare, but it's still spaced out. There's so much you can do. The video game section obviously, whatever's coming out,
1: yeah,
0: like Nintendo will always be there. Sony, yeah, and Microsoft,
1: yeah,
0: they will always be putting their best foot forward to show what's coming up.
3: Yeah.
0: But the indie games are always right
3: I'm
0: up front.
3: I'm so excited
2: yeah.
3: to see
2: you've got, like,
3: the
2: big
3: games.
2: Indie game studios that yeah. you might know about. Like, New Blood normally has one, like the one I was there, that yeah. New Blood had a big one set up.
3: Yeah.
2: And then, but you also have, like, the local ones that you probably haven't even heard of as well. Or, like, or, and it really just, like, raises awareness of, like, the local scene.
3: Totally. Yeah.
2: So it's just real. And then I think there was even one from, like, RMIT.
0: Really?
2: Panel there.
3: Whoa,
2: like,
3: cool.
2: That, like, a little RMIT-sanctioned
3: game.
2: That's
3: cool. That's nice. Yeah.
1: Yeah.
0: PAX has held such a special place in my heart because I've been going since 2017.
3: Wow.
0: So close to 9 years then.
3: Wow. Like in a row?
0: Yeah.
3: Like 9 years? Wow, that's
0: like,
3: insane.
0: There's the two COVID years, but I still participated online through everything.
1: Yeah, that counts.
0: So
3: yeah. That still counts. Wow, that's crazy.
0: So
3: 9 years.
0: I have always been gone at least a day since 2017.
3: Damn.
0: So. Yeah. Every year, if I do not go, it feels like I'm missing out.
3: Yeah, totally. It's like tradition at this point.
0: Exactly.
3: Yeah.
0: But going back,
3: yeah,
0: like going to the panels, meeting new people.
3: Yeah.
0: Like the first, my first ever PAX experience, I was waiting in line and I met someone who I talked to.
1: Yeah.
3: Mm.
0: Like it's the friends and the community that you meet there.
1: 100%.
0: And playing the indie game, seeing what Australia has to offer,
3: totally.
0: And not just a video game sense, but a board game sense.
3: Mm.
0: Talking to people who you might not know, like, who have different life experiences, but you all come together for this wonderful thing we call PAX.
3: Yeah,
0: and I will always preach, go check it out. And the community you'll find there is the community that you'll grow to love.
1: Yeah.
0: So PAX is definitely something we all highly love. Yeah, I don't think there's much
2: to
0: say.
2: Yeah,
3: yeah, like, totally.
0: Actually,
2: it's in, like, 4 days, and we're looking forward to seeing you there.
3: Yeah.
0: We will be there.
3: We will be there.
0: If you come find us, we will be posting, so if you come find us,
2: we'll be wandering around.
0: We will be wandering around.
3: Yes.
0: We will have stickers.
2: And business cards.
0: So,
3: and
0: business cards.
3: Whoa.
0: So if you want
1: perhaps
0: some fancy business cards.
2: Look for the people in, like, the yellow lanyards.
0: Yep. Don't worry. We'll make sure we'll stick out like a sore thumb.
2: Yeah.
1: You will find us.
3: You will find us.
0: But no, we
2: we'll
0: are very excited.
3: We'll find you. Whoa. Oh my God. Is that a threat?
0: We are very
2: excited.
0: We'll
2: find you. Don't worry. Keith.
0: I'm very excited to be going. So please come say hi to us if you see us.
3: Yes.
2: Mm.
0: But for now, we have another song. And what do we have coming up?
3: So this next song that we're going to play for you is called This Life by Lucy's House, and you're listening to Player One here on Sin.

0: Alrighty, that was Pull Me Back by Donny Heat. You're listening to Player One here on Sin, and we are going to talk about what we would like to see in collector's editions.
1: Ooh. So, GTA has announced they're doing their collector's edition for a whopping amount of money. But here's the funny catch. What do you think is not included in their collector's edition, Hugo?
2: Is it a fridge magnet?
1: No. What do you think?
0: If you say that the game is not included...
1: The game is not included.
3: Are you serious?
0: Joking.
2: There is a fridge magnet, though.
1: Yeah.
3: There is a fridge...
0: You get the fridge magnet and not the game.
1: Yeah. Yep. So,
3: wait, game not included.
1: So this collector's edition is a couple hundred, and it does not have the game, which is its own...
2: purchase.
3: So yeah. What is... in it.
1: So it has a fridge magnet. It has a couple other trinkets. It is not worth it.
3: $200.
2: Some stickers.
1: Yeah.
3: Oh my god.
0: You can't see me, but my face, my jaw is dropped.
1: Yeah.
0: My flab is aghast.
2: You look like someone shot your puppy.
3: Oh my god. That's one way to put it.
1: Yeah. So.
0: I feel like that's a robbery.
1: Bare minimum. Yeah.
3: That's such a scam.
1: When it was announced, people were very divided, going, "Hang on a second. What do you mean my collector's edition
3: doesn't include the game?
1: Doesn't include the game.
3: God.
1: Yeah, so it comes with a hat, sunnies, a mini, a figure.
3: Oh, my God.
1: Fridge magnet, a bunch of knickknacks.
3: Yeah.
1: And that's for an exorbitant amount of money. But we think game companies have done better and can do better.
0: Yes.
1: So we're going to talk about what we think should be in a collector's edition.
3: Well, yeah, I feel like that's just common sense.
1: And then the number one thing I think right now is the game.
3: That's just common sense.
0: Surely if you're buying a collector's edition, you would want the game.
3: Yeah.
1: So other than the game, what else should be in the collector's edition? I think my favourites have been when there's figures.
2: Figurines, little statues.
3: 100%.
0: Yeah. Totally.
1: So not like, here's a tiny little figurine that's barely painted, but a proper full thing.
2: That's like a standee.
1: I think that is a really good one to get people enticed.
0: Totally. 100%. I love a good figure, so...
1: Denise, what do you think should be in one?
3: I think stuff you mentioned. Yeah. There is one that I have in mind. It's basically a spin-off of a dating sim that I play.
1: Yeah.
3: And it's on the Switch, and basically there is a limited collector's edition where the physical copy, you can, not only is the cover different from just the normal version of the game, but you can get badges and also an acrylic standee and all that stuff, and I think additional content as well from the included with the base game. Yeah. So I think that's pretty fair. I think
2: I think one of the more solid ones I've seen was the one for Little Nightmares 2, which is again one of my personal favorite games. But it's you had the full game, you had a CD soundtrack. A themed TV box, a diorama, the art book, a steel book.
3: Whoa!
2: And it was just they had everything in the kitchen sink, basically. And they had a couple of different editions. I know they had another edition where they had a standee of the final boss.
3: Yeah.
2: So they had a couple of different collector's editions, but it was really everything in the kitchen sink, which I really appreciate. It's having that art book, I feel is probably one of my personal favorites.
3: That's insane.
2: Getting to see the behind the scenes, the concept art, I've always loved that.
3: Yeah.
2: And then a physical media of the soundtrack is something I really appreciate.
3: That's really cool. Yeah. That's a lot of stuff.
2: Bandai Namco, they spared no expense for that.
3: Yeah, totally, yeah.
0: Well, I think also with collector's editions, I like when they have not separate collectors, but almost something for everyone. So they'll release different types, but that can get into overconsumption.
3: True.
0: But different types where it's I'm not really a big a big figurine fan, but I really like collecting plush toys.
3: Yeah,
0: so I'll get the plush toy.
3: Or
0: version.
3: Stuff it has an art book, and if you're really into art stuff,
0: Yeah, or even if it's just a different cover.
3: Yeah.
0: We were saying with your game how it had the collector's edition had a different cover.
3: Yeah.
0: Mm-hmm. I really like that because it you're paying more money for more stuff.
3: Yeah.
0: Having that even little bit more.
3: Especially
0: really
3: if
0: good.
3: You collect the physical copies of games, right? Switch games, the casing,
0: And I think for me, something that is relevant to the game is also nice to include.
1: Yeah.
0: I know with the Undertale one, they have the locket.
1: Yeah.
0: I think that's really good. And they also have a lot of music stuff because obviously the music in that game is a huge draw point and the songs play such a big role.
3: Totally.
0: And so it's got a lot of music involved in the box. And I think that is, really good that it is targeted towards little niches about the game.
3: Agreed.
1: I think games that come with the full like soundtracks, especially when they're not available anywhere else, it's
2: especially like the Nintendo ones, like that's they're like really famous. Like I don't see any Nintendo things on like like the sort of streaming services. It's all like CD or like you can maybe find someone re-uploading it to YouTube or something. That's the best you're gonna get.
3: But I
2: shed a tear knowing that I can't listen to the like the Colgara theme.
1: But I also really love, it's a small thing, but posters.
0: Yes.
1: I really love posters.
3: Posters, I feel like it's such an underrated thing. Mm.
1: Give me a poster of the full map.
2: I feel like it's an extension of the art book vibe.
3: Totally, it's the
2: next logical step of like, I have this cool book, now I want something for my wall.
1: Because I feel, a poster just helps seal. It doesn't have to be like this big grandiose figure or like an art book.
3: It can just be like, again, like the cover of the game. Like just something, the characters.
1: It's something nice that you can hang up and you can be like, I love this. This is something I got because I pre-ordered my game. And that's kind of the bit of a reward for collector's editions. You're getting them because you want something as like a bit of memorabilia.
0: Definitely. And I feel like things like keychains that you can actively take out. So you can hang it on your bag and like kind of display your love for this game. I think that's also really beneficial. I mean, I'm a big keychain fan.
3: Oh, yeah. Like keychains, badges. You can pin to your bag.
0: Big collector of keychains.
2: Even like looking at like some other stuff that Rockstar has done, like for RDR2, they had like treasure maps, puzzles, like I got like a jigsaw puzzle. They had long story short, GTA 6 needs to like do better.
3: Just include the game.
0: That's literally the bare minimum.
3: Yeah.
1: So you've heard it here. We in collector's editions, there is one thing we all ask in them, and it's for the game itself to be in a collector's edition.
3: My God. Yeah.
1: So with that, we will end our rant with a song. We have Black Dots by Bella Deer. 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

0: 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And before that was Black Dots by Bella Dia, and you're listening to Player One with Harrison, Ruby, Denise, and myself, Hugo. We are halfway through the show, and so far we've had some lovely talks about PAX, Collector's Edition, and what we've been playing, and we've got a lot more to look forward to ahead.
1: Mm-hmm. Yes, so exciting. Yeah.
2: We have talked about so far, we've talked about the stuff we want to see in Collector's Editions, why we love PAX, and the games we've been playing. And Ruby, what do we have coming up?
3: We are going to be talking about what fighting games we want to do crossovers.
1: Fun.

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0: And that was Hang Fire by Ryan Thomas. And you're listening to Player One on Scene with myself, Harrison, Hugo, Denise, and Ruby. And while we had the song ready, we've been talking in old English accents.
1: Yeah.
2: Yes.
1: Too right.
0: But that's not what we're talking about. We're talking about fighting games.
2: We should now do it. The rest of the show in an English accent. Oh, oh God.
1: What's going to win? Is your French accent going to win or is the English accent going to win?
2: Yes.
1: It's like, it's you got the green goblin mask and the symbiote.
2: Yes.
0: Where?
2: Yeah.
0: All right, so fighting games. Street Fighter is coming out with a new movie. So we thought we'd talk about some fighting games and what games we like to see cross over. Now, the basics of this are, if you think of Street Fighter or Capcom versus Marvel, that is your basics.
2: Yes.
0: Otherwise, it's go wild. So I'd like to propose Super Smash Bros. Versus anything.
1: Oh.
0: The Marvel roster. Throw them in any other fighting game. Mortal Kombat, yeah. I think, would be the fun one.
2: Yeah.
0: Have Mario vs. Scorpion.
2: Oh, yes.
1: I really,
2: that's so funny.
1: I really feel like it would be a bit of a hit to the brand to see, like, what's his name?
0: Mario?
1: No, Scorpion. I was going to say, like, Sub-Zero, like, curb stomping Ness. That would just not be a really good look.
2: Oh, my God. Like, yeah. It's just these cartoony characters against, like, like realistic characters.
0: I mean,
2: funny.
0: Smash Bros. Is a new tagline that is everyone's here. But they didn't include everyone. Where's Mortal Kombat? So I think we get the crossover.
1: Oh, yeah. That's close enough.
2: Exactly.
0: So I think Mortal Kombat and Super Smash Bros., but it's the Super Smash Bros. Gameplay style.
2: Yeah.
0: With the fatalities.
1: Uh-huh. I think
0: it's the final smashes.
2: Yeah. That's why.
1: I feel like you pull out some really like out of left field ones. Like I know, what's his name? Solid Snake. He's already in Smash Bros. But like just get the rest of them in there. Like
2: you,
1: Raiden he's canonically breakdanced a couple of tanks. You've got the little. You got Vamp. What's his like? He's Vamp because he's not because he's a vampire, but because he's bisexual. That's whatever the joke is.
2: Oh,
1: that's a line they say at some point. You've got Solid Snake, Liquid Snake, the other Snake,
2: Gas Snake,
1: Solidus. You got Naked Snake.
2: My God.
1: That was an
0: Plasma Snake.
1: They got Big Boss, the Boss.
0: Yep.
1: You got like they got all these like ridiculous names where it's like Ping Pong Man or something like that.
2: Yeah.
1: It's just you got to get some really just out there characters in there.
2: Denise,
0: what do you think would be a good crossover fighting game wise?
2: I don't know. I really can't think of anything.
0: Did you play Multiverses?
2: No.
0: Multiverses was almost like the ultimate crossover of Warner Brothers owned it. It was probably in there.
1: It was a Warner Brothers fighting game. So you had Bugs Bunny, the Iron Giant, Rick
2: fun.
1: And Morty,
2: That's
1: Jason Voorhees,
2: Gremlins. That's fun.
1: Yeah, they just had a bunch of movie properties.
2: Oh my God.
0: That's the crossovers we need. Crazy
1: you could
0: crossovers.
1: Have Velma and Batman fighting LeBron James because he's technically technically a Warner Brothers
2: like
1: property.
2: Space
1: yeah,
2: Star
1: it was Space Jam.
2: Oh my God,
1: So they had LeBron James as a fighting character.
2: Yeah,
1: I will say, technically, I know Dragon Ball Z technically is a fighting game. Anyway, I came across a fan-made Pokemon fighting game at one point where it was like in the style of Street Fighter, but you could play as like the different Pokemon. So you could you could play as the Hitmonlee, you could play as like Scrafty, Zapdos, and they all had like these different use. They had Beware as like a grappler.
0: I mean, Pokken. I was gonna say Pokken exists.
1: Yeah, but like this was more of like a traditional sides.
3: That's what
1: 2D
3: I was thinking,
1: one.
3: Like the 2D like.
1: Yeah.
2: Yeah.
1: As opposed to something like Tekken.
2: Yeah.
0: What do you think, Ruby?
3: Well, I mean, this is my bias coming through
1: because
3: I know that they have one character in Ultimate Marvel vs. Capcom 3, Phoenix Wright.
2: Yeah.
3: They need the entire cast.
1: They really should
3: give me Miles Edgeworth and his cravat put him in a fighting game, please.
2: Yeah.
3: Make him fight Wendy Oldberg.
2: Yeah.
1: I mean, what's her name? Francisca. She's already got a whip.
3: Oh my God, she's already got a whip. It would be perfect.
2: Awesome. That's
3: right?
2: Cool. Mm. Wait, to that, I would like to add. I would love to see the Phoenix Wright characters going up against Danganronpa just because of the similar court style type
3: very
2: of
3: visual novel.
2: Yeah,
3: that
2: like court style
3: cool.
2: type
3: there
2: of.
3: You go.
2: It's like and
3: that's
2: instead of like
3: game.
2: Yeah, it's
0: Ace
2: literally they just debate it out.
3: Except it's like, you know, these like 30-year-olds beefing with high schoolers.
2: With high schoolers, yeah.
3: Yeah. And I mean, it's also like there's characters like Pearl Faye, who's like 8 years old.
2: Yeah.
3: And she's there. I mean, canonically very strong and, like,
0: I mean, yes, yeah, totally. Essentially,
3: you know,
0: Smash
3: intimidating. Yeah. So I think that would be
2: totally,
3: really
2: totally.
1: I feel
2: totally,
1: like
2: yeah.
1: there was a short-lived Sony-based fighting game. I think for the PlayStation 4 or something.
0: Probably.
1: Where it was like you had Dead Space, BioShock, Banjo-Kazooie, God of War, and like maybe throwing them in the pot, like just getting to see.
3: Yeah.
1: It's very. This is getting very speculative at this point. just getting
0: it's a bit of fun.
1: Yeah. Yeah. And then I think, what was it? I think the original prompt with what like the Street Fighter cast could do outside of Street Fighter was interesting. Like, I feel like Blanka, like due to his nature, he'd be a good electrician.
0: Yeah.
1: Just because he can control electricity and whatnot. So he's like a big green Hulk Pikachu type figure.
2: Yeah.
0: We just have the Street Fighter characters in the Ace Attorney games.
3: Oh my god.
2: Oh, cool.
3: They'd all get their own special.
1: They'd all get tried for assault. That's
3: please,
1: the thing.
3: Yeah, they're all independent and you have to prove that they're
1: like assault,
3: murder.
1: Breaking and
3: assault.
1: Entering. tax evasion.
3: Yes, evasion.
0: Oh, trying to take over the world. Who knows?
1: Oh, Hibiki Dan got dropped, don't you?
0: That's our lovely takes on what games we think should be crossing over for fighting games. I think the ultimate one was Ace Attorney versus Danganronpa.
3: Oh, my please.
2: Yeah.
0: Studios, so cool. You hear us. Please make this happen. We want to see this crossover.
2: Yes.
0: But for now, we will leave you with another song. We have Right Side Up by Jaguar Jones. You're listening here on Player One.

0: That was Evil by Mia June, part of our Sin 10 lineup. Once again, 10 hand-picked, handcrafted songs by Sin, which you can learn more about at sin.org.au. A very chilling track. And before that, we had Right Side Up by Jaguar Jones. That's with a Z. You're listening to Player One here on Sin with Harrison, Ruby, Denise, and myself, Hugo. And now we're going to talk about Lego and everything that is awesome about it.
1: Which, yes. You know, you think, hang on, we're on a gaming show. Why are we talking about Lego? Because, one, we want to, and two, Lego has been doing a lot more video game crossovers.
0: I would consider Lego a game in itself.
1: That's true.
2: Totally, yeah.
3: You can like, slide by.
1: Yeah.
0: It's in a gray area.
3: Exactly.
2: Yeah, it's basically like all those popular video games out there, or like movies even. Mm. They turn them into Lego versions of
0: Lego Mario,
2: Lego Star Wars,
0: Lego Zelda.
2: Yes. Classic. Yeah, love Lego Star Wars.
1: But Lego has really been dabbling in the video games. Obviously, with Nintendo going, here's a bit of Mario, here's a bit of Zelda, here's a bit of Pokemon.
2: Mm.
1: But they've also been making consoles. Like, they've been making recreations of the Game Boy. And
2: Cool. Like the Lego set.
0: Oh,
2: yeah,
0: I thought you were saying Lego was doing a Steam-style style console.
3: I thought they were going to come out with a console. I was like,
2: that's crazy. Yeah, if they ever did that, that'd be insane. Yeah.
1: But no, they're not doing that, but they've been doing a lot of recreations.
2: Yeah.
1: And I think there are so many things that we want as Lego. So what do you guys want from games made into a Lego set?
3: Well, I'm going to bring it back around to Ace Attorney because I think the courtroom would make a banging set.
2: That'd be sick.
3: I know that there was someone who put out a petition because he had designed a set.
1: Yeah,
3: and that looked really awesome.
2: That's so cool.
3: And so I would love that because, again, I also think the open style courtroom is the perfect thing to
2: have a
3: Lego
2: set.
3: And the characters,
2: Lego minifigures.
3: Yeah, they're so distinctive in their character design as well. I think it would be great.
2: Totally, totally.
1: They definitely make a really good courtroom. How many? Which characters have to be in there? Which characters must be in this set, or I will not get it.
3: All right. Well, you'd have to have Phoenix.
2: Obviously.
3: Phoenix Wright, obviously.
2: Yeah. Mm-hmm.
3: Miles Edgeworth.
2: Yes, obviously. Yeah.
3: My bias has come through. you would have to have Maya Fey. Like, she's such a staple.
2: Yeah.
3: The judge,
1: I guess.
3: I guess.
0: He sort of has to be there.
3: He kind of has to be there.
2: Yeah. But,
3: And then just even some of just the other prosecutors as
1: well. Yeah, just some random characters.
0: You can swap them out and do little mock trials.
3: You can do mock trials.
2: If you had to pick a specific, because I think each episode is case different characters, right? If you had to pick one, who would you pick from the cases?
3: Dee Vasquez.
2: Nice.
3: She was a diva. Speaking of, Denise.
2: Yes.
3: What would you like to see?
2: Okay, this is such a random pull, but I'm also biased. I would love to see a Final Fantasy Lego set. I'm really surprised that there hasn't been any, but I'm not going to say Final Fantasy VII. I'm actually going to say Final Fantasy XVI. Because,
1: specifically?
0: So, I don't know anything about that one.
2: So Final Fantasy XVI, basically, it's super, super different. It's kind of fantasy medieval type vibes. They have these godlike beings called icons, and they're basically these huge kind of kaiju monsters with elemental powers and stuff. I would love to see a huge there's Lego sets recreating the Titanic or
1: the big ones.
2: Yeah, I would love to see one of the That'd icons cool. from Final Fantasy 16. That'd be my personal favorite. So Hugo, what about you?
0: I was going to say technically Lego Godzilla. That would be fun.
1: It's coming. Yeah.
0: But I just searched it up and it is real and I can die happy. But I would have to say something maybe a bit out of left field. I'd say just getting some of the weirder games out there, Psychonauts could be fun. Some of the more esoteric ones. Again, Little Nightmares, you could help design them more. You could build them more,
2: or the signal tower. Cool.
0: You could have all the little, do a little thing for the lady or the chefs or whatever. Or just even the little character models or what else. I was going to say maybe Lego Cuphead or something like that.
2: My god.
0: And just even just all these sort of games that have blown up on the internet the past few years, you could do God of War, you could do Five Nights at Freddy's, literally you have many options.
2: Wait, FNAF is kind of crazy. Again, I am also very surprised that they haven't made a Lego
3: Pizzeria set.
0: I mean, they just got it's gotten into Dead by Daylight, it's gotten into Fortnite. You can probably
2: I was literally gonna say Fortnite.
3: You can easily make FNAF.
2: Totally. Wait, what about you, Harrison?
1: Give me Undertale.
3: Yes.
1: Give me Undertale, because it's so easy to translate.
3: Yeah, 100%.
1: You could easily do, like, a mini, like, the couple minifigures, yeah, but you could easily do, like, a diorama.
3: Yeah.
1: Or, like, have a brick built, like, sprite figure. Because Lego, obviously, is so easy to make a sprite.
2: Yeah.
1: So you could easily translate something, like, from that. Yeah. And I think that's, like, if Undertale was to get one, I'd definitely go for, like, one of the final fights, like, Agrigor or Sans.
2: Yeah, Megalovania.
0: If I can build, like, a little life-size model of, what's his name, Spamptum G. Spamptum.
3: Oh, my God.
0: And just, like, put him, and then just, like, put him through the ringer. I'd be happy.
3: Oh, my God, like, there's people who throw
0: the biblical, like, they tie him to a fan.
2: Oh, my God.
0: Like, his torment is at never-ending.
3: Speaking of, like, Undertale idea, though, there was, like, old Minecraft Lego sets that were, like, blocks.
1: Yes.
3: They would have different blocks for different biomes, so you would make a different biome. So I think that would be really cool to see with Undertale, because they have those
2: different
3: elements,
2: areas. Yeah,
3: like
2: snowing
3: and waterfall. Like, I think it would be really interesting to have different sets of, like,
2: totally
3: different town areas, I guess.
2: Yeah.
3: So I think that would be really cool.
2: Yeah, I love that.
1: Lego. Please, for
0: toys. Please, you've got so many IPs. You're like one of the richest toy companies in the world.
3: Yeah, thank you. You were like, you
0: managed to go, like, you were like universally beloved. You were like environmentally conscious. You can do basically your whole tagline is you can do anything.
1: So, give
0: so
1: us
0: do
1: everything.
0: Something.
3: Yeah, please.
1: Give us everything we want.
0: Yes. Yeah, we're
1: give
0: greedy.
1: Us everything.
2: Give us everything.
0: We're greedy.
3: I think we'll have at least one customer.
2: There we go.
3: That will be me.
1: Nintendo, I feel like, has the monopoly on Lego at the moment just because they've got the most properties. But everything slips in every so often.
0: I mean, you got like Star Wars, DC, Marvel.
2: Yeah. Marvel.
3: Yeah.
2: Like, come on.
0: You got Dune.
2: Yeah, you can do it.
0: Lego,
2: come on. You can do it.
0: If you have any sort of Lego sets you would like to think, you can always text us Player One Sin at Player One SYN on Instagram. Just let us know your thoughts. Let us know what you're thinking. And what do we have next, Ruby?
3: All right. We have Bitter Start by Sunsick Daisy. This is Player One on Sin.

better up there in heaven, but I won't ever scream into the sky.

0: the borderline.
1: Hello. Welcome to Player One. We've had an interesting time.
2: Yeah, we've been right back. We had a little bit of a incident.
3: I feel like very temple.
2: False alarm.
4: I feel like interesting was kind of an understatement. Yeah. I'm like so, really traumatized.
3: Locked in okay. And
2: so there was a fire alarm.
4: Yeah.
2: There was some alarms going off. We went out. There was some shutters coming down.
4: Holy crap!
2: I failed a quick time event and I fell on my face.
4: Are you okay?
2: I'm fine.
3: I was stumbling.
2: Was it loud?
4: Yeah.
2: Oh my God. I'm not surviving Tomb Raider or Resident Evil 4 or whatever it is.
1: So we just had a fire alarm. Yeah. We evacuated the building as you know. Normal smart people do.
4: To save our lives.
3: Listen to the instructions.
2: The quiz isn't worth it that much.
4: Yeah. No. The quiz really isn't worth it.
3: You got off scot-free. You did not have to come up with the questions.
2: I did come up with the questions. That's the sad
1: part. You had three songs in a row. You had Bridges by Tiny Red House, Afterlife by The Amity Affliction, Muscles by Bonafide. It's part of the Sin 10. And then you had Dr. Frankenstein, which we will be repeating. I will end on a good note.
2: Yes.
1: And we had Borderline by Amelia. Yes, we had a fire alarm. We are now back, and we're going to end you off with one last song. Yeah. We will not do the quiz this week, just because we are running out of time.
4: Boo-hoo.
1: But I feel like I will end on one last quiz question. It's a question that I think everyone should know by this point.
4: What?
1: Buzz in when you know it.
4: What?
1: What is on the back of a magic card other than Magic the Gathering?
2: Damn it!
4: Denise!
1: Denise?
4: Deckmaster!
1: Correct!
4: Yes! I
3: was right behind you.
4: Yeah.
2: I've been here for over a year. I still don't remember it.
4: I didn't fail that quick time event.
3: Yeah.
4: Hell
3: yeah.
2: Oh, boy. You won't be getting crushed by the sliding
4: Yes! Yes!
3: You live
2: meanwhile,
3: to see
2: I've been cleanly bisected.
1: All right.
2: Anyway, so what's the song up next?
1: Well, before we do that, if you want to check out the socials, it is Player One Sin. It's Player One SYN on Instagram. And if you want to check us out on any of the podcasts, we are on OMI, Spotify, the Sin website, and wherever else you catch your podcasts.
4: Mm-hmm.
1: We'll be back next week talking all things PAX. It's going to be very fun, exciting.
4: Yes!
1: If you see us at PAX again, come say hello.
4: So
1: we
4: exciting.
1: Have stickers and business cards.
2: Woohoo!
1: But with that, we'll end you off with Dr. Frankenstein by Red Hook featuring Holding Absence. 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

a negative prick. 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I don't wanna be a fucking Christmas ham. 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

If there was a God, I wouldn't be mad. I'd say, hey guy, let's have a conversation. What's the deal with these crooked contracts? You're just like my dad, leave a trail of destruction. If there was a God, I'd ask a lot of questions. And people always tell me that I ask too many questions. And if there was a God, he'd probably be in finance. And he'd take his coffee black and his sugar in half.

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2: Awesome. 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

Sin Media acknowledges and pays respect to the people of the Woiwurrung and Bunurong language groups of the Eastern Kulin Nations, on whose unceded lands the Sin Studio stands. Sin extends this respect to the traditional custodians and people of the lands and waters our content reaches. It always was, and always will be, Aboriginal land.

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2: We love Tuesdays.
0: But today we are in the studio with Matilda, Harper, Natalie, and Liliana. So welcome back, Natalie. I haven't seen you in, like, was it 2 weeks? 1 week?
3: 1 week, yeah.
0: Oh, it feels like longer. I feel like I haven't seen you in forever. I missed you, Natalie. Oh, my goodness. Today is 10 degrees at the moment, so it's already warm. It's going to be 18 degrees today.
3: Yeah, it's pretty sunny today.
0: So are we loving or hating the daylight savings changeover? It's relatively recent.
2: I think it'll take some getting used to.
0: When I left to come in today, I forgot that it was going to be dark again, and I was so upset. It was like, why am I even awake? But it's okay. The moon was really bright, though. Like, it was like a little crescent moon because there was, like, no clouds.
3: Yeah.
0: That part was crazy.
1: It was nice last night, though, at 7 o'clock when I could still see blue skies.
3: And you can see the sunset after work and stuff.
1: Yeah.
0: I do love the end of the day part of daylight savings, not the start of the day. I'm like, why is it so dark? Oh, my goodness. But today we have a couple of cool things happening. We have an interview with Maddie from BARDA, which is an Australian Preventative Youth Mental Health Organisation, which will be happening at around 9 o'clock this morning. And as always, we have a Tit for Tat Tuesday that Liliana came up with today.
1: In honour of the late, great Terry Denton, we are going back to the original Tit for Tat, would you rather be eaten by ants or lions? So,
0: if you have any opinions on this, you should text us on 0468 155 796. But before any of that, we're going to play another song.
2: Up now, we've got new album out next week as well. Very exciting. Marianne by Fontaines DC. And you're listening to Get Serial on Sin.

0: Marianne by Fontaines DC, and you're listening to Get Serial on Sin. Speaking of Fontaines DC, Laneway lineup came out last week. What's everyone thinking?
1: Success. We predicted everything.
0: Yeah, we might be geniuses, psychics maybe. We predicted it last week if you were tuning in. A couple of the people on the lineup, very exciting. We're all very happy and excited about this lineup. Does anyone have anyone they're the most keen about?
1: I really like Hayley Williams in Paramore. Like, I don't listen to a lot of her solo stuff, but that's pretty cool that she's coming, so yeah.
2: Yeah, will she play Paramore songs if she's by herself is the question.
0: I think at least a couple.
1: Surely. There's at least two she has to play, like, you know. But it'll mostly be the Hayley Williams Show, which is actually what it says. It's not Hayley Williams, it's the Hayley Williams Show.
2: I think I'd say that.
1: So, yeah.
2: Something different completely.
1: Yeah.
3: I like Dane.
1: Dane?
3: There's a artist that I usually, like, I play on Sin.
1: Oh, cute.
3: But of course, Adela.
1: Yeah, everyone's so excited about Adela. Like, someone was telling me yesterday that, you know, a lot of people know Adela from their new songs, but she was, like, a fan, like, from years ago. She's like, I was there from the beginning, so she's really excited about it.
3: Wow.
1: Yeah, but, you know, she's really popping off at the moment. Yeah.
0: I'm pretty excited for Horse Girl as well, if you guys are familiar. I saw Horse Girl maybe 3 or 4 years ago. It was one of my favourite sets of that festival. So.
1: Yeah, Horse Girl's cool. We also have some artists that I've played here on Sin before, like One Tablespoon and Eka Vandal. So they're very cool. It's a very good opportunity for them. So that's exciting. Everyone's like... There's been like a whole thing where people are saying, oh, the lineup's not very good because... You know, we had Charlie XCX and, like, Chapel Roan in, like, the last 2 years.
2: I feel like there's really big boots to fill. Like, the last 2 years, they've kind of gotten a lot of really big names. Mm. So, you know, people are always going to be disappointed. But yeah. That's a very entertaining lineup.
1: Yeah, it's good for a lot of people. And it's kind of like, it's not necessarily what, like, Laneway's about, just having ginormous names, you know?
0: Mm. I don't know if it's just because I'm obsessed with Fontaines and Hayley Williams, but I think these are... two powerhouses.
1: Me too.
0: I think, like, they do rival the last couple years, not to disagree with you guys, but...
1: Oh, I don't think that it's, like, bad, but that's what people are saying. It's like this, there's, like, the extremes of people like, this is great, or people are like, oh, this sucks, because they don't listen to much beyond the top 10, we'll just say, is my personal opinion, but yeah, like, I think it's good. It's still really big names. Just because you don't know who they are doesn't mean they're not big to other people, you know what I mean? But yeah, there's do any of you like Colleen Hoover?
2: Colleen Hoover, but I can maybe understand what you're talking about.
1: Yeah, well, I haven't read any Colleen Hoover books because I'm a bit scared. But for those who do like Colleen Hoover, the Verity adaptation is now in cinemas, starring Anne Hathaway. I do love Anne Hathaway.
2: Oh my God, I did hear about that.
1: And some people that are fans that I know are loving it. They said it's really good. It is definitely an interesting one to adapt. It's a bit full on.
2: The last one, didn't they do, was it It Ends With Us?
1: Yeah.
2: Was that the one? That was not great. Not to...
1: Yeah.
2: Yeah, that movie wasn't the most amazing thing I've ever seen. But
1: I feel like if you've read the book, it might be okay, but I haven't read it ever.
2: Purely from a movie perspective.
1: Yeah.
2: Yeah, I don't know. The fact they chose to then adapt another one, like, maybe it is better. Or maybe there's just the fan base for it.
1: Yeah, there definitely is the fan base for it. I'm not part of that fan base, though, but that's pretty cool for people that like those books. But yeah, there was also the NRL Grand Final happened over the weekend.
0: Yeah, on Sunday, the Sydney Roosters coming out on top against the Newcastle Knights.
1: It was a close one, though.
0: Yeah, I think it was only a point, and I didn't end up watching the game, but it seemed very exciting for any of you that did manage to catch it. And as we are a music radio breakfast show, the game entertainment consisted of Amy Shark, Dave Gleason from the Screaming Jets, and Phil Jamieson of Grinspoon. Also, I think Ruben Stiles from Peking Duck and Neve Van Boxel from Teen Jesus and the Gene Teasers.
2: I love Teen Jesus.
0: Were also there, which sounds very fun.
1: Apparently, it was rumoured that they asked Olivia Dean to do it, because she's obviously in the country at the moment, and apparently she asked for, like, I'll do it for $1 million.
2: Yeah.
1: Did you hear about that? I don't know if that's true or not, but I think some people were like, you should get Olivia D to do it. But no, I'm glad that they chose to have some Aussie acts instead because I think that's what it should be about. But speaking of Olivia Dean, somebody was at the concert last night.
3: Me. It was very amazing. I enjoyed it very much. The show started pretty late, I would say. It's like, it started around 9.
0: Mm.
3: Yeah, so it was a very long wait time before that, but the merch is very cute, and she's just amazing in person.
2: Who opened for her?
3: Sorry?
2: Who opened for her?
3: A singer called Kate, K-A-I-I-T, double I-T.
0: Oh, I know Kate.
3: Yeah.
0: Yeah, she's Aussie.
3: Yeah, she's amazing as well. The whole set is just... Whoever can get tickets today, go recommend 100%, please, if you ever had the chance.
1: Okay, but I think it's time for another song.
2: Next up, we have She's the Best by Troye Sivan. His new album's coming in 3 days.
3: Ooh.
2: Very excited. So, yeah, he's She's the Best.
1: You're listening to Get Serial on Sin.

the future, it looks good. She's done looking back, she's only looking in. Pretty, funny, can fight. She always knew she had something special in inside. She takes down an incel on the internet when she needs just a little

0: Waitlist by Spacey Jane, and you're listening to Get Serial on Sin with Matilda, Natalie, Harper, and Lily. Yay! So, speaking of Waitlist, we are gonna talk about space today. Are you guys fans of space? Do you like space?
1: Yes.
2: Haven't been too much, but okay, yeah. Okay. No, but space is awesome.
0: Someone else has been to space recently. It's a character that we all know. It's Pikachu.
1: Pikachu.
3: When?
0: What? This is actually a collaboration between European Space Agency, the ESA. They team up with Pokemon Company, and then they sent this Pikachu plush all around the Earth for 67 days, from April 11th to June 17th. And then it completed around like 1,000 orbits around Earth. Yeah,
2: that's crazy.
1: Was it in like a little capsule? Was it? Did it come home?
0: In International Space Station.
1: International Space
0: Station. Yeah.
1: So they put Pikachu in the International Space Station.
0: Exactly.
2: I was just imagining a Pikachu plushie just like orbiting the Earth just as is.
1: That's what I thought too. He's just floating around in there. Oh, poor Pikachu. If that did happen, he'd get really lost.
2: Pretty cold, too. Yeah.
0: Do you guys think Pikachu is the best character to, send to space? Do you think he can do anything there or provide any,
2: any help?
0: Yeah, any help.
2: I feel like if an alien came to Earth while Pikachu was orbiting, they would be pretty confused when they got here.
0: They'll just assume that, okay, this is what this planet is like.
2: For. Most
1: They'll be like, why don't Earthlings not look like Pikachu? That's weird.
0: Yeah. But if we're ever, if the aliens are dangerous, he can fight for us.
1: The plushie can't fight for us. The real Pikachu could.
0: The real Pikachu.
3: Are we talking about sending a real character to space?
2: Fictional.
1: Yeah, like a fictional character, but it in its true form, in its plushy form.
3: I wish Pikachu was real.
1: Yeah, if Pikachu was real, I'd probably be a good one to send to space.
0: Do you guys want, real-life Pokemons, living around us?
2: I love Pokemon. That would be, maybe the coolest thing ever if Pokemon were real.
1: I know nothing about Pokemon.
2: I'd feel bad trapping them in a Pokeball there. I just want them, following me around in, a long trail.
1: Yeah. Oh, they just live in those things all the time. That kind of makes me sad.
0: Aw. But, that there's this movie that, the real-life Pokemon stuff.
1: Oh.
2: Detective Pikachu.
0: Yeah, something like that.
1: Yeah, I can't remember. I haven't seen that one.
0: Yeah, it's actually pretty cute. In that movie, I think you can, exchange your soul in the Pokemon.
1: You can live as a Pokemon.
0: Yeah.
3: Oh. Okay.
1: Interesting.
0: If I remember it right.
1: And so then you can have the powers of the Pokemon.
0: I think you can control it through the.
1: Yeah.
0: Yeah.
1: Like the in the realm of Slugterra.
0: Yeah.
2: But oh, Slugterra. That's a great throwback for
1: ABC.
2: 8 a.m.
1: Slugterra was great. That's kind of what I feel like Pikachu, what Pokemon must be like. Because I never was invested in the world of Pokemon, and it always just seemed like such a big world to get into.
0: It is a big world.
2: Yeah, it is pretty similar, I would say, to Slugterra, which might be a crazy call, and I'm not trying to offend any Pokemon fans out there. But if you haven't seen it and you have seen Slugterra, similar concept.
1: Yeah. But let us know if you love Pikachu and Pokemon, or what other character you would send to space on 0468-155-796. But before we continue talking about that, this song is by a Brisbane artist, Sienna 10. This is Are We Lovers, and you're listening to Get Serial on Sin.

0: Are We Lovers by Sienna Ten. She is an artist from Brisbane. You're listening to Get Serial on Sin, and it's World Space Week.
1: Yes, exactly. And then we were just talking about Pikachu going to space. It went to space recently. Yeah, and now we're going to talk about a little scenario. I'm going to set up a little scenario, and you have to tell me if you have a fictional character that you wanted to bring with as your crewmate if you're going to space for 6 months.
2: I was thinking, I think maybe just because we were talking about Pokemon and the anime world, but I think I would bring Naruto from Naruto, the anime.
1: Why?
2: Because I love that show, but I think you would appreciate it more than a lot of other fictional characters I could think of. Like, would just be so, like, in awe and, like, excited of what there is out there. And I think that would be fun to be around. Might get a bit overwhelming.
1: Do you think he can provide any help, like, in the space station or anything?
2: Or maybe not technically, but maybe if he had to fight off some aliens, maybe could be handy, but... that is a good point. Maybe it wouldn't be much use in just day-to-day life.
1: Do you have one, Matilda? Do you have a fictional character that you want to bring?
0: I don't even know. It's like, do I pick someone that's fun or do I pick someone that's helpful? Like, I don't know.
3: Are we stranded in space? Like, do I need someone who's going to be a good crewmate to help me, you know, survive?
1: Well, because, you know, in space, anything could happen, right? So you're just going to be in space.

0: don't know if she'd be very entertaining if it's just me and her for 6 months.
1: No, I think she would be. I feel like she's a bit like fun. And like, but like,
0: just in secretly, like, in a covert way.
1: Okay. Like, I feel like she's like very whimsical. She like, you know, I feel like she'd be good to talk to, like about random stuff, like literally anything, and she'd also be helpful. So I think I'm agreeing.
0: Yeah,
1: I'm in agreement. I'm like, yes, that one.
0: Yeah, I mean, she wouldn't be able to fight aliens, but then again, maybe she would. Maybe I'm thinking too little of her.
1: I feel like if she had to, she would, but she's smart enough to try her best to avoid it. You know what I mean? Yeah.
0: Yeah, yeah. She wouldn't put us in the situation of fighting aliens. Yeah. I'll let her captain the ship.
1: If we need to fight them. I feel like she'd try to befriend them first. You know what I mean?
2: Mm-hmm.
1: Yeah. Which is the way to go. If you... Welcome alien life, guys. Like, don't be mean.
3: Yeah, okay? I was going to say, maybe I would even pick Rocky from Project Hail Mary. If you guys have seen that movie. Is an alien. And they figured out how to get back. So... Yeah.
2: Well, I'm going for a very different direction. I want to bring minions to space.
0: For fun,
2: but they also fix stuff, right?
1: Yeah, they do a lot. They are indeed minions.
2: Yeah.
3: I feel like it would also just be fun to say that you brought minions to space.
2: Yeah, and they don't even need like the astronaut suits because they're just like floating everywhere.
1: They're just chill little guys.
2: Yeah. Mm. They can survive everywhere.
0: Yeah. What are minions? Yeah. What are minions made of?
1: Bananas.
3: Yeah.
2: I don't know.
0: Yeah. I feel like they'd be squishy.
1: Yeah.
2: A little bit like plastic, like silicone kind of.
1: They do look like silicone.
3: Yeah. Marshmallowy.
1: Yeah.
2: Yeah.
1: The texture of minions, that's a weird
3: That's a conversation for another day.
1: Do you think there's any cowboys in space?
3: Well, I was going to say, if I was in space, maybe I'd bring a cowboy. This is a very fitting song. This is Space Cowboy by Jamiroquai, and you're listening to Get Serial on Sin.

0: Space Cowboy by Jamiroquai, and you're listening to Get Serial on Sin. The time is 8:15 on this nice Tuesday morning. Something that happened on this nice Tuesday morning, but in 1969, was that Come Together and Something, two of my favourite Beatles songs, came out. We're going to talk about later some other things that happened today, but right now I'm wondering, do you guys have a favourite Beatles song or Beatles story?
1: Yeah. When I was 7 years old, is how many years ago now, I cannot remember, my grade one concert, the whole school performed the Beatles songs and my class sang 8 days a week. So I do in fact still know all the words of that song, 8 days a week, but it's not my favourite. My favourite is, this might be basic, but it's okay, Day Tripper. I do love Day Tripper.
0: Yeah. Mm.
1: It's quite groovy. Do you guys?
2: I do like a set of three songs, which is the Golden Slumber, Carry That Weight, and then The End. Like, it has to be, like, together.
0: In that order?
2: Yeah, because it's like a very, yeah, theoretical, like, ending.
1: Oh,
2: of that album.
3: I
2: really, really love that three songs. Please listen it together.
3: I would have to say Strawberry Fields is my favourite Beatles song. Keep it basic, but it's good. It's groovy. I have a groovy good time.
1: But forever.
3: Yeah, exactly. Forever. Mm.
0: Yeah, I think my favourite would probably, all time, probably be A Day in the Life, but every Beatles song is great. Let's be honest, guys. Mm. Do you have a favourite album? Mine would probably be Sgt. Pepper's. If I had to pick one, or the White Album.
1: I don't even know. I can't
2: Mine
1: choose
2: would
1: a
2: just be
1: album.
2: Abbey Road because that three sets.
3: No, I like it when they go, like, a bit bonkers. When they, like, Octopus's Garden.
1: Yeah.
3: When they kind of just, you know, it's like, let's get experimental and weird. Like, that's
0: when they let
3: fun.
0: Ringo be in charge.
3: Yeah. Like, they changed the boss of the, like, actually, who's your favourite Beatle?
0: Well, mine's definitely George Harrison.
1: I love Ringo. He's a cool guy.
2: I don't have a favorite.
3: You don't see. I don't have a favorite Beatle either.
2: Yeah.
3: But a while back, my friends were like, "Who's your favorite Beatle?" And I was like, "I don't have a favorite." And they thought it was a crime that I didn't have a favorite.
2: Can
3: Beatle.
2: I just love them all?
1: It's a crime not to know the Beatles. I feel like if you don't have a favorite one, that's fine.
0: Yeah. We'll let it slide this time.
1: Like, it's fine.
3: No. No, they just very, very passionate about Beatles. People are.
0: But, rightfully so.
1: Yeah, the as some people say, the original boy band, because girls were like, oh my god, the Beatles, which is like valid though.
3: Oh, I never thought about them as a boy band, but I guess that's what they are.
1: That's what they were, at least when they came out. Yeah, the girls would go crazy for them. It's like a
0: Beatles fever.
1: Yeah, Beatles fever. Not just Beatlemania. The girls, but it was like a stereotype type of thing. But yeah, like everyone. Not everyone. A lot of people love them. It's why they're still super duper cool.
2: Yeah.
0: To like, this day.
2: Classic.
1: Shall we come together and listen to another song?
2: Yes. This is Feet Don't Fail Me Now, Part 2 by Joy Crooks and Raven Lene. And you're listening to Get Sin.
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0: Feed Don't Fail Me Now by Joy Kirks and Raven Lane, and you're listening to Get Cereal on Sin. It's Tuesday, so it's time for Tit for Tat Tuesday.
1: Yeah. This Tuesday, well, recently Terry Denton passed away, which is very sad, but it got me back into reading the Treehouse books, the Just books, and there's so many greats in there, and there's a whole chapter in Just Annoying, which is Would You Rather? And the question that Andy poses is, would you rather be eaten by ants or lions?
2: For those of you that don't know, Terry Denton is, an illustrator that collaborated with Andy Griffiths on heaps of books. It's a classic.
1: Yeah, they are classics. Everyone should know them. If you don't know them, read them. They're written for 9-year-olds. I think everyone can do it.
2: I believe in you.
1: But yeah, ants or lions.
2: I feel like for me the answer is very obvious, but I don't know about you guys. I don't know.
3: Going to say the opposite. I feel like there's no way I would want to be eaten by ants.
2: That's what I mean. Like, it's so obvious I would want to be eaten by lions.
3: Oh. Like, you said the ants are so obvious.
2: Exactly. Yeah, it's like, it's like it would be done really quickly. Like, ants, it would be friggin' endless. Like, no thank you.
3: Have you ever been bitten by just one ant before?
2: Yeah.
3: It was painful enough.
2: It'd be like that, like, 1,000 times over.
1: But then maybe that would happen quick enough.
2: No. Because, like, do you know how the ant is so tiny? Like, we're so big compared to them. Like, whereas lions are more proportionate to us, and it'd be, like, a couple bites and it's done, you know?
3: It's also cooler to say that you went out to a lion than an ant.
2: Yeah, I feel like you should be able to fight ants. You would not be expected to escape from a lion, you know what I mean?
0: Mm-hmm.
1: Although, yeah, with the ant, though, I feel like my body will feed lots of ants, you know? I'll be helping many. Otherwise, lions, I'm feeding one lion.
2: I also just dislike ants.
1: Oh.
2: I do like ant-based movies, though, which is weird. But
3: ants?
2: I like lions.
1: Ants? Ant-Man? What other ant-based movies are there?
3: Bug's Life?
2: Bug's Life, yeah.
3: Oh, that's the main one here.
2: I do really like those movies, but I feel like they just did not make me like ants that much. I don't know.
3: I used to be quite scared of A Bug's Life as a kid.
2: Yeah, it can be scary.
3: Yeah.
1: Is Ants a separate movie to Bug's Life?
3: Yeah.
2: Well, ants has got a human in it who shrinks to the size of an ant, isn't it?
3: I think so. I think they, like, came out at, like, similar times to kind of, like, rival each other.
2: Yeah, and then A Bug's Life is about an ant. So they're, like, they made bugs into, like, animated creatures.
1: Where does Epic fit into this? Because an Epic is another movie.
3: Oh, Epic's also a great movie.
2: Epic is Epic.
3: Epic came out a bit later then.
2: Yeah, no, that was quite a bit later.
1: In my head, they're all the same movie.
3: Yeah.
1: Yeah, because I've heard of ants. Maybe I haven't watched ants.
3: Have you seen A Bug's Life?
1: I have seen A Bug's Life. That's
3: the one.
2: They're all. I think I have all of them on DVD.
3: Blu-ray.
2: From when I was little. No, they're definitely not Blu-ray. they're just like, yeah. They're good movies. They're fun. But I still wouldn't want to be eaten by ants.
3: No, maybe the Bug's Life ants would be nice about it.
0: But if you're like, if you're ant size.
1: If you're on a 1-to-1, actually true. If you're at a 1-to-1 ratio with an ant versus a 1-to-1 ratio with a lion,
3: I feel like an ant's already, aren't they like the strongest animal by their size? I might be making that up, but
2: maybe.
3: I feel like if I was the same size as them, they would be very, very strong.
1: So then you'd want the ant to eat you over a lion.
3: Yeah, I wasn't thinking about that.
2: Well, I feel like the lion, it would be even quicker. It'd be done in, like, one swallow. So I'd still go the lion.
3: But no, if you're the same size as the lion.
0: Yeah, same size.
2: But if I was the same size as an ant, I'd want the lion to eat me.
3: But if it was the lion, you'd be the same size as the lion.
2: Still. The ants would take even longer. Like, I still don't want the ants to eat me. If I'm a lion, I'm even friggin' bigger than I am now.
1: So you like lions more than you like ants?
2: Yes, and also I would want them to eat me.
0: Okay.
2: I do. Like, I don't think in any world I would want an ant to eat me. It would just take forever.
1: I mean, yeah, I guess lions are cuter. And then you can, you know, you're helping them out instead of helping out ants.
2: It's not even that I dislike ants that much. Like, I don't hate them. I just don't think I want them to eat me.
0: But if you're getting eaten, you're super close to that animal, right? Your last image, like, before you die, you see them, like, so close up. So maybe lions are best, like, a better choice.
1: Yeah.
0: Because lions are better to look at.
1: Yeah.
0: Closely.
2: There's probably some more reasons as to why I think it would be better to be eaten by a lion, but you should text us on 0468 155 796 about if you agree with me or not. But yeah, I believe this next song is related to the people I want to eat me, the people, yeah, the animal I want to eat me.
1: This is Little Lion Man by Mumford & Sons, and you're listening to Get Cereal on Sin.

0: Hello, everybody. That was Little Lion Man by Mumford & Sons, and you're listening to Get Cereal on Sin. We are talking about this tit for tat Tuesday, would you rather be eaten by ants or lions? But I think we've kind of resolved that lions is the best way to go out.
1: Yep.
0: But we were just reminiscing on our favourite ant-based childhood films, which there's a lot of, surprisingly.
1: Yeah, before I thought ants was Ant Bully, which is the one that I was actually talking about, where he turns into, like, sorry, a human shrinks down to the size of an ant and, like, he has to, like, escape and stuff and, like, save the ants or something. I can't remember.
2: Because I've seen he's, it so mean, many he's times. Mean to them.
1: Yeah.
2: So he gets turned into an ant.
1: Oh, yes,
0: he's
1: yes.
0: Mean to them.
1: So you know how I do not encourage this behaviour. You get a magnifying glass and, like, you know, the sun rays and you, like, you can burn stuff with it.
0: Mm-hmm.
1: Like, that's what he did to the ant hill. Like, he would burn ants from the ant hill. So he is an ant bully. So then, yes, he becomes an ant, basically.
0: Does he have to befriend the ants?
1: Yeah.
0: Oh, so he, like, has to come face to face?
1: Yeah, he hangs out with them and stuff, and he saves them from an exterminator, I think.
2: And he learns they're not all that bad.
1: Yes, and that he shouldn't bully ants.
0: Okay.
1: Yeah, it's a good movie. I haven't seen it in so long. I was like, I can picture everything. I just vaguely can't remember what happens.
0: Because then there's, ants is separate. Ants in New York City. And then A Bug's Life is about an ant. And
1: Ant-Man.
0: Mm-hmm. Ant-Man.
2: Ant-Man. What about lion movies?
1: The Lion King.
2: One, two, and three.
1: There's a movie called Lion, but don't think that's really about lions.
2: Oh, that's a good movie, too.
0: That's a really good movie.
1: Yeah. Are there other movies, like, just about, like, actual lions?
2: There would. Well, even surely, I was going to say Madagascar's got to be one.
0: Yeah.
2: But he's just got a lion in it. Don't know if it's about a lion.
0: I mean, he's...
3: Yeah.
0: He's Alex the Lion.
1: Yeah.
3: Yeah.
1: Oh, these are good movies. Oh, I love those. But yes, I feel like a lion would definitely be better to be eaten by because it'd be over quicker.
0: Mm.
1: And everything else is just, like, it's scary.
0: And if I came one-to-one with an ant, all these movies are telling me that ants are pretty friendly.
1: Yeah, I feel like they just will... I hope they wouldn't eat me.
2: They just eat leaves and stuff, don't they?
1: I don't know if they eat meats. Do they eat meats?
2: I feel like if you leave meat out, like, ants tend to come and get it. So maybe... But
0: they can't eat everything.
1: Anything and everything.
3: Well, there's a kind of ants that eat meat.
0: Yeah, no, I know.
3: Meat-eater ants.
2: That's
1: they're literally called meat-eater. Well, I definitely don't want to be eaten by those.
0: Yeah, no, ants definitely eat meat because when I was little, shout out to my mum if she's listening, I used to feed the cat and then I would leave the cat food can out because I felt sorry for the ants as in the ants would eat it, but that would, like, draw all the ants to where the clothesline was because that's where I fed the cat. So they definitely do eat meat because I was actively feeding the ants cat food just because I felt sorry for them. It's like, oh, they're hungry. I'll leave this out.
1: Do you feel so bad for them that you let them eat you?
0: No. Although, in the end, okay, end of life scenario, we go back to the earth, we will get eaten by ants. You probably won't get eaten by a lion.
1: Or other such creatures.
0: Yeah. So, you know, in the end, maybe the ant does win. The ant does eat you. It's not killing you.
1: The ant will get you in the end.
0: Yeah, eventually.
1: Okay,
0: yeah.
1: Let me change that. I would not like to be eaten by ants while I am still alive. But yeah, this next song is by a pretty cool band I think a lot of us here like. This is Skeggs, and they're releasing an EP where they're doing some of their songs with a mariachi band, which is kind of random, but it's cool. But this is Stranger Mariachi by Skeggs, and you're listening to Get Cereal on Sin.

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0: Just a Ace by Grinspoon. You're listening to Get Cereal on Sin. And we have a little game we're about to play, I hear.
1: Yes. Because it was Mean Girls Day a few days ago, October 3rd. So I was thinking that maybe we could play a game related to movies.
2: Yay.
1: So this is a genre knockout game, which I will tell you one genre. We'll start with two genres, like one versus the other. And then I'll count to three. I'll count to, like, okay, you guys can just answer which one you guys want. You're all in the same team. And then whoever is the winner of that round will stay to the next round, and we'll continue to the end and see which genre would be our favorite today.
2: Yay. Mm-hmm.
1: So we'll start with teen drama, because it was Mean Girls Day. Were you guys fans of, like, teen dramas?
3: Yep. Yes, always.
1: Yeah, okay. So, teen drama versus rom-com.
0: Ooh.
3: But I like teen drama rom-coms.
0: I feel like they can go hand in hand.
3: Yeah, but you need to live inside one of them.
1: Yeah. Well, oh, yeah. The question is, you have to live inside that movie genre for an entire year.
3: Like, I feel Ooh. Like living inside a teen drama could get stressful.
0: Yeah.
3: Depends how, if it was a teen drama rom-com, less stressful. But yeah, I feel like, I mean, I guess rom-com then.
0: I think if we're living in it, I would lean towards rom-com
3: yeah,
0: as
3: I'd
0: well.
3: Yeah, live in a rom-com where everything is wonderful.
1: Okay. The next round, rom-com versus action.
3: Rom-com.
2: Yeah.
3: Like, action's cool. I don't want to do that for a year.
0: Yeah, I think I agree. If I had to live in one, I think a rom-com's the most, like... Yeah.
3: A lot less likely I'm going to get blown up.
0: Yeah.
1: All right. Let's move to the next one. So we still have rom-com versus musical.
3: Ooh,
1: where you have to sing.
3: I'd live in a musical. No, definitely rom-com. Like, I don't mind singing, but it's like, I don't think I'd get to choose the songs. You know what I mean? Like,
2: yeah, but then I could sing, and like, but I actually would be able to sing.
0: You can sing in a rom-com. I think I'm leaning rom-com too. I think Liliana's been outvoted.
1: Okay, so it's still a rom-com versus a superhero movie.
0: Oh, but am I just like a normal? Am I just myself in a superhero movie, or am I a superhero? Because if I'm just a normal person living in like these Marvel and DC cities where everything's always blowing up,
3: it's kind of
0: stressful. Yeah.
1: Normal person. You're a normal person.
0: Well, I think I'm sticking with rom-com.
3: Yeah.
0: Rom-com then.
3: Like, if I was going to be in a superhero movie, I want to, like, be the superhero. I feel like it's stressful, but I have superpowers, so that would be cool.
2: Yeah. And, like, or if you could say, oh, I'm going to get saved by Spider-Man, but the idea that I might just end up in a building that is falling apart, which wouldn't fall apart otherwise.
1: Yeah.
2: Like, superheroes bring on the supervillains. There is no supervillain without a superhero, in the wise words of Lego Batman.
1: Well, but like in a normal daily life superhero, sometimes they just like help you out with like car accidents
2: yeah.
1: or stuff.
2: Yeah, you might be saved.
1: Yeah.
2: Other troubles.
1: But still rom-com.
0: I'm sticking with rom-com.
3: Yeah, everything's happy in a rom-com.
1: Okay, this last round, rom-com versus fantasy.
0: Oh.
3: I love fantasy books so much and movies, but it's like, again, it's so stressful though, but like it's cool. I could fight but with a sword. Like that'd be fun. I love swords.
0: Yeah. I think I would lean fantasy there. Yeah, I think it would just be so whimsical.
3: Yeah,
0: to
3: I love
0: like
3: whimsical.
2: Am I in a forest?
3: Dragons.
2: Yeah.
0: Yeah,
1: dragons.
0: All these little creatures and stuff. Fairies.
1: Mm, exactly.
3: As long as it's like a fun fantasy.
2: A rom-com fantasy.
3: Yeah, a fantasy, like if I'm in the fantasy land, but it's not necessarily during like, I don't know, the great uprising of whatever. If I can just live in a land with wizards and dragons and...
1: That would be
3: After
1: fantastic.
3: The Great War.
2: Yeah.
3: When it's good
0: peaceful.
3: And resolved.
1: Yeah, peaceful.
3: And nice.
0: I'm voting fantasy.
3: Yeah. Yeah, probably.
1: So fantasy is our final winner.
0: Yay!
1: Thank you for playing this game.
3: Do you remember what happened today, Natalie?
1: Yes. It was Mean Girls Day, so I thought it would be... like great to play a song called Mean Girl by Cat's Eye, and you're listening to Get Cereal on Sin.

0: Mean Girls by Cat's Eye, and you're listening to Get Serial on Sin. Speaking of things that happen, like having special holidays or things happen today, there are a list of things that has, like, happened on this day.
1: It's the 6th of October.
0: Yes.
1: Yay. Lots of cool things happen this day. I think one of them, the first one, is that Instagram was released.
2: Yeah, Instagram launched on this day 16 years ago in 2010, which, you know, back then was just a little photo sharing app, which gained a lot of popularity and now one of the biggest social media powerhouses in the world.
1: It's a whole teenager now. 16
2: yeah.
1: years
2: yeah,
1: old.
2: 16
1: goodness.
2: Sweet Instagram sweet 16th today, which is very exciting, but a lot of more exciting and interesting things happened today. One that I was interested in that I found was that Michael Jordan announced his first retirement of the two this day in 1996, I think.
1: I forgot he had two retirements.
2: Yeah.
3: How long did he come back for?
2: I off the top of my head, I'm not sure. I don't remember, but he went and played baseball for like a year or two and then came back and played basketball again and then retired in the 2000s.
3: Oh my God, I didn't know this.
2: Yeah. Played for the Red Sox. I could be completely wrong. Don't quote me on that, guys. But something else that happened in the sports world today was Simone Biles became the most decorated gymnast in history with 34 world and Olympic medals in 2023 at the last Olympics. Which Ooh. Is very exciting. Also, what else happened today, Matilda?
1: So, I don't know if you guys like the show CSI, Crime Scene Investigation. Have you guys ever seen it?
2: Yeah.
3: Yes.
1: So, the very first series, so it's not CSI Miami or CSI, whatever else they have, New York. It's like the first one, CSI, that was set in Vegas. In 2000, it like debuted on CBS on this day, on the 6th of October. And I personally really like the first few seasons of the original series. I watched them all in lockdowns. And I love the theme song, Who Are You by The Who. Do you know?
2: Yeah.
1: Hoo-hoo. Anyway, it's a good. It's so groovy. And then it's like, oh, crime stuff. Speaking of TV shows, there's this TV show that I like. And one of the characters, he thinks CSI stands for Crime Stuff In. Like, he was like, yeah, I'm going to watch Crime Stuff In Miami. Like, not Crime Scene Investigations. I always think of that. But yeah, it's a very, very big show that really launched, obviously, the CSI, like, series.
3: I never even considered CSI standing for something. I'm learning right now, as we speak, that CSI stands for Crime Scene Investigation.
1: Yeah, that's the unit, CSI. Whoa. But yeah, it's a crazy show. You definitely
3: got to get into it.
1: In for a lot of stuff if you watch it from start to finish. You can also just watch the random episode, but there's, like, ongoing character developments.
3: It's 26 years too late.
1: So yes.
3: Okay. There's still time.
1: It is a very cool show. But there are a couple of interesting birthdays today that I have discovered that people were born on this day. Addison Rae was born in 2000 as well. She's just as old as CSI. So Addison Rae is turning 26 today. So that's cool. And this one is a bit more niche. Donnie Steele, who was one of the founding guitarists and one of the founding members of Slipknot, and he was a guitarist in the band before he left, so that's really cool. It's his birthday today. I love Slipknot. I don't know if you guys really know anything about it, but they kind of have, like, revolving members to an extent. But yeah, that's cool. And another thing, are you guys fans of Madonna?
2: Who's not?
1: Well, on this day, her first ever single was released. So her debut single was Everybody, which was, I think, later released on her self-titled album. So she recorded a 4-track demo in New York with her boyfriend at the time. And then she took the cassette tapes to local clubs to pitch her music. So this song was, like, originally played at, like, clubs in New York before Madonna became, like, Madonna, you know what I mean? So that's really cool. So yeah, she convinced one of the DJs at one of the most famous Manhattan clubs, Dance Terrier, to play this on the dance floor. And then that's how, I guess, Madonna not began, but she began, you know. So everybody loves Madonna. This is Everybody by Madonna, and you're listening to Get Serial on Scene.

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1: Today, we are joined in the studio by Maddie, who is someone from the Barter organisation. Good morning, Maddie.
2: Good morning, everyone.
1: How are you today?
2: Not too bad.
1: Didn't have to wake up too early to join us, I hope.
2: No, not at all.
1: So what exactly is the Barter organisation?
2: So it's actually called Batia.
1: Batia. I knew I was saying it wrong. I knew it.
2: No, you're so fine. It's a youth mental health organisation driven by young people to help young people focus on their well-being and talk openly about their mental health. So their goal is to use storytelling to address the elephant in the room and connect people through shared experiences and reducing stigma.
1: Well, the elephant logo definitely makes a lot of sense. That's very cute, the elephant in the room. So what exactly do you do with Batia?
2: So I'm currently a workshop participant. So I reached out earlier in the year to be a part of their Being Heard workshop. So they teach us how to basically talk about our lived experience safely. And then since then, I've been provided with amazing opportunities like being a part of this. So thank you so much for having me.
0: Thank you for being here.
1: Yeah. Well, what else is your experience with Batia? Like, do you have anything?
2: So at the moment, it's just kind of doing it. Like, I did a 2-day workshop where I learnt about it. And over time, hopefully there is more experiences. Currently, we are doing a radio workshop as with you guys later today. So I'm looking forward to that.
0: Yeah, very exciting stuff.
1: Yeah, we'll talk a bit more about that in a minute, but I think we have another song coming up now. It's Tell Me When You're Home by Psycho, and you're listening to Get Serial on Sin.

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1: Tell me when you're home by Cycle, and you're listening to Get Serial Onsen, and we are currently interviewing Maddie.
2: From BETEA, an Australian Preventative Youth Mental Health Organisation. So, they are doing some episodes with Sin. I think, I'm not quite sure when they will be on air, but they will be at some point.
3: I've been told it's this Saturday on Mental Health Day.
2: Oh, so you're recording them later today, right?
3: Yeah.
2: Oh, that's cool. So what exactly are you guys doing in the episodes? Do you know?
3: So basically what I'm aware of is we are going to have discussions around accessing mental health services, talking about the stigma around mental health, neurodivergence, misconceptions around mental health, like overdiagnosis of ADHD, things relating to social media, research, education, and much more.
2: Why is all of this so important to talk about on SYN, a youth radio station?
3: So I think it's important to help youth individuals guiding their own mental health journeys to feel seen and heard so that they don't feel alone, but also provide insight to individuals like myself who have been in their position before where, like, felt lost and didn't know what to do.
2: Are you excited to be on the radio, do some episodes? Have you ever done anything like that before?
3: No, this is a first time for me, so this is very different and it's very out of comfort zone for me, so I'm very excited.
2: Well, you sound natural to me, so
4: You're doing great.
2: I'm very much looking forward to listening to those episodes once they come out. Hopefully they're put up somewhere as well if you can't catch them live. But whenever we talk to someone on Get Serial, we always ask them, what is their go-to breakfast?
3: Ooh. So my current go-to is, I love a good pancake bowl, but if I had to pick one, it's avo and toast with cottage cheese on
4: Ooh.
3: Top.
4: Oh, yum.
5: Can we rewind? What is a pancake bowl?
2: Yeah, what is a pancake bowl?
3: It's all over social media, so it's pretty much, instead of having your flat pancakes, it's like one giant container of just pancake batter, and you do like different flavors, so like mixed berry white chocolate, cinnamon scroll, banana biscoff. So it's like a giant
5: it's like a cake,
3: pretty much.
5: Like putting the cake in pancake,
3: pretty much.
5: That's revolutionary.
2: What did you have for breakfast today? Did you have breakfast today?
3: I did have a pancake bowl, cinnamon scroll flavor.
2: Delicious. I love cinnamon scroll, so I think I must try one.
4: We might have to get back next week and say what we thought about pancake bowls. We'll try it over the week. I'm definitely going to try it over the weekend.
2: Oh, my goodness. But I think we have another song coming up from the Glee cast.
5: This is Hate On Me, performed by Suze Kids from the Glee cast. It'll make sense soon.
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0: That was Hate On Me by the Glee Cast, and you're listening to Get Serial on Sin. It is World Coaches Day, and in that episode of Glee, which is one of the greatest shows of all time, in my personal professional opinion, Sue Sylvester separates the Glee Club and she takes half of them and they perform that song. And that is because, in my opinion, Sue Sylvester is the best coach of all time because the Cheerios are like 5-time world champions or something ridiculous like that. She pools her resources. She gets her girls the best money can buy. And I think that's a sign of a true coach. And she does really care deep down. She doesn't care for the other children in the school, but she cares for her Cheerios. And that's what makes a good coach. So, everyone, who's your favourite coach? Real or fictional, dead or alive?
1: I'm a big basketball guy, so my mind instantly went, I'll give you both fictional and real. Fictional has to be Coach Carter. One of the best basketball movies of all time. Samuel L. Jackson, it is. Mm-hmm. I haven't seen that movie in a while. But yeah, Coach Carter, what a movie. But real life, I was thinking about this on the walk. Pat Riley coached the Showtime Lakers, the Lakers in the early 2000s, and then the Miami Heat in the 2010s.
0: Mm-hmm.
1: I picked him because he's one of the most fashionable men I've ever seen in my life. He always has the coolest suits on, and for that reason, I think he's one of the best coaches.
2: Yeah. Well, I don't really, like, know many, like, sport team coaches, I guess, or, like, any fictional ones.
0: Mm.
2: But, like, I kind of have, well, I have a few, like, personal ones because I've done Brazilian Jiu-Jitsu since I was 7.
0: Mm-hmm.
2: So I've had a lot of great coaches over the years. Some of them have known me basically my whole life. So they're kind of like, well, as I was telling you guys off air, one of my coaches from the very beginning, Heath, he's my jits dad, my jiu-jitsu dad. I've had lots of like really great coaches and they're all like so lovely. Like they're probably not even listening, so I'm just going to tell you the names anyway. Jensen, Jade, she's a cutie. She's also my friend. Luke, Adam, so many people that have known me for like a very long time. So they're kind of like, you know, I guess important figures in my life.
0: Yeah,
2: so.
0: Good coaches make the world go round. And I feel like especially when you're young, sport, like your team sport is so important to you or your personal sport is so important to who you are. And so your coach from that, even though like to them you might just be one kid from 1 year, to you it's like, oh my God, but they were my coach. Like, you know.
2: I've never left. They see me every time.
1: I think it's also important to note that

0: A lot of coaches, especially in like early childhood sports and stuff, they're all volunteers.
1: Yeah.
0: So big shout out to all our coaches out there making the world go round, because you are appreciated.
2: Yeah. Well, yeah, they're great. I can think of so many coaches from my childhood who really I've really appreciated, and they really, because I did circus school. Fun fact, guys.
1: Oh.
2: And so I was doing a lot of stuff that was quite scary, and they were very good to kind of gently push you outside of your comfort zone, being like, no, you can do this. And yeah, I was able to do cool stuff because of them. I mean, I have some other coaches written down, which, good coaches, questionable. Abby Lee Miller. Is she a good coach?
1: No.
2: Oh, no.
1: She scares me.
2: Probably not. There's Dean Boxall, who was Ariane Titmus's coach. Remember in the Olympics, like a few years ago, and he like went crazy on the balcony? Does anyone know what I'm talking about?
0: I'm not quite sure, sorry.
2: No, probably not, okay. No. I was really into the Olympics. Well, Chris Fagan, who just got the Brisbane Lions a three-peat. That's pretty impressive. This list isn't as extensive as I remember it being. But, yeah, great coaches. Any coaches?
3: I think for me, my coaches actually helped me become a coach myself, because similar, I played basketball for many years. So I had many coaches. I can't even remember names off the top of my head. But I also did karate and soccer, and hands down, some of the, like you said, volunteers, love them so much. They were all wonderful. So,
2: yeah, great people.
1: Yeah. Have you seen like that thing where they sometimes like drench their coach in like drinks and stuff?
2: Yeah, when they win, and it's, like, in a wholesome way, though.
1: Yeah. Do you think they've ever done it with Kool-Aid?
2: Oh, well, on that, this is Kool-Aid by Royal Otis, and you're listening to Get Cereal on Scene. Toyota, winter, is this your least expensive day? I'll have a hand with it. Inflation's giving me heartburn. Getting my money's worth is tougher than ever.

0: Kool-Aid by Royal Otis, and you're listening to Get Cereal on Sin. It is currently 20 past nine. It is 14 degrees outside, and it's going to be 18 today, so it's only 4 degrees to go.
1: We're Yay. Nearly there, guys.
0: It's going to be sunny today.
2: Sunny but not warm.
0: As always, for basically most of the show, we just talk about stuff that happened on this day, or what days today is, are. which one is grammatically correct? But as always, pretty much every Tuesday, there's a couple of food-related days.
1: Yeah, apparently it is national or international taco and noodle day today, which is very exciting because I love tacos and noodles. Do you guys have a preference? Would you rather, for the rest of your life, only eat tacos or only eat noodles?
0: I would say definitely tacos. Like, I like noodles, but, like, every day I would eat tacos. Like, they're just, it's just so, like, delicious.
2: No, noodles all the way. It's
0: like fancy noodles or like 2 minute noodles?
2: But there's diversity.
1: I was going to say, noodles are quite diverse. I feel like.
2: Oh, there's tacos. How can you. You can't spice up a taco more than a taco.
3: You can have different toppings, though. So sour cream, avocado.
0: There's so many different toppings and fillings you can have. Like, when you go to like a restaurant and there's like tacos, there's at least 4 different types. So, like, you've got like some variety. It's not like, you know, your basic old El Paso recipe every day, you know? It's like, there's a bunch of different type of tacos you could have. And I just like it. I think there's a lot of mix of stuff in it, so it's nice.
2: Maybe I'm just not as cultured in the world of taco.
1: Yeah.
0: I am having noodles for lunch today, so.
1: I had tacos for dinner last night.
2: Oh.
1: There you go.
2: You should have done it at the times.
0: You know what I'm loving is that this time, the 6th of October, is a Tuesday, so it's Taco Tuesday. So
1: oh,
0: it's National
1: it is too.
0: Taco Day.
1: I think maybe we do have to pick tacos then if it's Taco Tuesday.
2: If it's Taco Tuesday.
0: I unfortunately don't think I am having tacos for dinner, and I'm actually quite upset about it now. Maybe I'll get a cheeky taco for a snack today.
1: Yeah. But, yeah, I do think I think it's a hard matchup to do. I think it's kind of unfair because noodles, obviously, there's millions of different noodle dishes out there. Stir fries, soups, just cold noodles, stir-fry. All of it. But I also think I would lean tacos, mainly just because...
2: It's a Tuesday.
0: Taco
1: because
0: Tuesday.
1: It's a Tuesday and maybe just because I enjoy tacos more. But especially I think noodles would make more sense because you could mix it up more.
2: Yeah, there's like 2 minute noodles. My friend does this crazy thing where she gets 2 minute noodles. She doesn't put the seasoning in. She just cooks them as noodles. Then she puts it with tuna and oil and avocado and like cucumber and eats it. And it's like a brain kind of mind bend.
1: So that kind of sounds delicious.
2: Because, yeah, you're thinking it's 2 minute noodles. That shouldn't be with tuna and avocado. That's weird. But it is delicious. And that is still technically a noodle dish.
1: I feel like it would make more sense with pasta.
0: What does she do with the flavor sachets that you get?
2: She just chucks them out.
0: That's upsetting.
3: Why don't you just put extra in the next batch of noodles?
2: I don't know. Maybe she should save them up. She should just, like, start
0: storing.
2: I don't
0: know. Like, I'm sure you could use it for something, like stock, you know, like that kind of thing.
2: Yeah, I don't know. She's just...
1: The seasoning's great.
0: Yeah.
3: That's the best part.
1: MSG makes everything taste better.
2: It changes the flavour profile completely different, and it's still noodles. So I don't know. Maybe noodles... The diversity of noodles comes out on top. But it's Tuesday.
0: Oodles of noodles. I love saying that whenever I eat noodles. I don't know why. I don't even know where that comes from. Anyway, but speaking of Tuesday, there are plenty of other shows on Sin for you to catch today. There's always Communities on Air and Fresh Sounds in the middle of the day. Then Raise the Platform is on at 1. The Curtain Call is on at 3 o'clock. Panorama is on at 4. And Divorce Dad Rock is on at 5. I definitely love that one. And every weekday, The Hoist is on at 6 p.m. And then tomorrow morning on Get Cereal, again, it is Midweek Confessions with Sam, Ella and Izzy. So if you have any confessions that you would want people to read out on air, you can always reach out to the Instagram for fun or just listen in to hear Sam and Ella's confessions of the week, I guess. But yeah, so you've been listening to Get Cereal on Sin. Thanks for joining us today. Maddie, it's very nice to meet you.
3: It's been a pleasure. Thank you.
0: And we'll catch you again next week. 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
1: It's the land here, we go to the land of First Nation people. 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
2: 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Today is the 6th of October, and some famous people celebrating their birthdays are basketball